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2: Well, good evening. Welcome to the show. This is Steve Albert with you for the next hour. Great to be back after our summer of live broadcasts from Blue Lake Fine Arts Camp's 60th anniversary. 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No injuries, fist fights that I'm aware of. 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And it's great to be back. We have a lot of new music on the show tonight, some things that have been coming out over the summer, and we'll be hearing from Andy Leftwich and Daniel Crabtree, Appalachian Road Show. We'll hear from Jason Carter and Christy Cox and Nothing Fancy. And we'll get started with a complete performance of the theme song to A Michigan Saturday Night.

0: tell her I'm sick.
1: The Nashville Bluegrass Band on a Michigan Saturday night from their 1995 release called Unleashed. And I Got a Date, sung by the guitar player and one of the lead vocalists in the Nashville Bluegrass Band, Pat Enright, who passed away earlier in the summer while the show was on hiatus. And didn't get a date of his passing, and the internet let me down. How could that be that it wouldn't have that for me right away? But he was born in 1945, and a wonderful guitar player, singer. He most well known for his participation in the Nashville Bluegrass Band. I'm pretty sure he is a founding member, and certainly a longtime member of that group. He was in many other gatherings as well, including Dreadful Snakes. And farewell, Pat Enright. Hey, and before that, we heard the theme to A Michigan Saturday Night. It's great to be back with you now that the camp season is over, and I'll be your host now Saturday nights at 8 with mostly bluegrass, but some other things as well. And let us continue now straight away with some music from Appalachian Roadshow.

Jane's Heart, which came out in July. And you heard it here on Michigan Saturday Night on Blue Lake Public Radio. Steve Albert with you for this hour, and it's great to be back from vacation. And let's hear something right now from Tim Stafford. Here's a new one from him called Right Amount of Wrong.

That's Christy Cox here on Blue Lake Public Radio. Brand new music came in over the summer while we were on our vacation. And beautiful music from her, as always, Christy Cox. She is on Billy Blue Records. We also heard from Nothing Fancy, a brand new one from them called Love at the Five and Dime. And we started off with great Tim Stafford, new song Right Amount of Wrong. Steve Albert with you here on listener-supported Blue Lake Public Radio in Grand Rapids on 88.9, across West Michigan on 90.3, and on the web at bluelakeradio.org. And we'll have Sing Out for you at 9. And it's great to be back. Hello. You look good. Summer has been good for you, I hope. Here is a new one from Aaron Burdett, Can't Look Back, and then we'll follow that up with Daniel Crabtree, and then one from our friends in Full Chord, along with Billy Strings, called How a Muse Gets By.

full chord along with Billy Strings and How a Muse Gets By, written by the singer we heard there, Brian Oberlin. He is so good they named a music conservatory after him. On Blue Lake Public Radio, hello, we also heard from Daniel Crabtree, a new one from him, Sunny Summer Day in Tennessee, and we started off with Aaron Burdett, a new one from him, Can't Look Back. And we're so glad you're listening to us here on Blue Lake Public Radio, and we'll have Sing Out Radio Magazine on the way in about 15 minutes, and still more new music here on Blue Lake Public Radio, and this is Jason Carter. Wonderful fiddle player with the Del McCurry Band and also the Travelin' McCurrys, and some solo music from him as well, including these two selections.

Jason Carter on a Michigan Saturday night, the 6 o'clock train and a girl with green eyes. And we also heard The Likes of Me from fiddler Jason Carter. He is on Fiddleman Records. And a little bit more we can squeeze in here this week on a Michigan Saturday night. And this is High Fidelity.

0: Aaron Burdett with Arthur's Last Dance. We also heard the band High Fidelity with Red Ball Rooster Run. I'm Steve Albert. Thanks for joining us. I'll be back next week for a Michigan Saturday Night.
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Sing Out Magazine was founded over 60 years ago by a group of folks who loved roots music. 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

This is the Sing Out Radio Magazine, and I'm your host, Tom Druckenmiller. Our theme music this week comes from the CD Banging and Sawing from Bob Carlin. He is joined by Brad Leftwich for the Round Peak classic Step Back Cindy. Banging and Sawing is on Rounder Records. It's Fiddle Festival time in my part of Pennsylvania. Our annual get-together is in mid-September in the little town of Lyons Station in Berks County. The event draws 4,000 to 5,000 people who come for the day to eat food from local churches, check out the craft area, visit with friends, and oh yeah, listen to some great bands and fiddlers on the main stage all throughout the day. I spend my time in the back of the park jamming with friends under a huge maple tree. This week we'll hear some great fiddlers, young and old, with some traditional playing, as well as tunes with stretch the envelope just a bit. We'll open with legendary Indiana fiddler John W. Summers and his signature tune, Fine Times at Our House. Rosin up your bow, it's Fiddle Festival time on the Sing Out Radio Magazine.

It's Fiddle Festival time on the Sing Out Radio Magazine, and we just heard the Filabaga String Band. They're from Oslo, Norway. They're made up of four Americans and one German. Figure it out. And we heard Cranberry Rock, a West Virginia tune. That's from their recording Tugboat to Hamburg. And before that, one of our very favorite fiddlers around the house is Mike Bryant. He's from Tennessee. And we heard Zolly's Retreat, a song all about General Felix Zollicoffer, Confederate general who was killed at the Battle of Mills Springs. Zolly's Retreat is on Sandrock Recordings. The recording is called Sandstone and Pine Rosin. And before that, we heard from Chirp Smith from the Midwest and Limburger Cheese, a really funny tune. You can actually hear the title as you listen to that tune. The recording is called Midwestern Harvest, and it's on Merrimack Records from Chirps. And we let off that set with Fine Times at Our House from John W. Summers, recorded back in 1963. And that's from the collection Classic Old Time Music on Smithsonian Folkways Records. We're going to lead off this next set with Daryl Anger. I'm just back from the Augusta Heritage Workshops, where we spent the week with Vocal Week and Bluegrass Week. There was a big concert at the end of the week, and Daryl led the faculty through this tune. And lo and behold, it shows up on his new recording just out called Music of Our People, Daryl Anger along with Emmy Phelps. This is These Boots Are Made for Walking, Daryl Anger on the Sing Out Radio Magazine.

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This is episode 1837. And remember, you can also get us on iTunes.

This is the Sing Out Radio Magazine, and I'm your host, Tom Druckenmiller. Our theme music this week comes from Bob Carlin's recording Banging and Sawing, and we heard Cherokee Shuffle along with Brad Leftwich on the fiddle. That's on Rounder Records. We are having a fiddle festival this week on the Sing Out Radio Magazine. Before that, we heard from Oliver the Crow, the duo of Caitlin Raitz and Ben Plotnick. Ben plays the fiddle, Caitlin plays the cello, and we heard one of her tunes called Grace from Oliver the Crow. That's on their own record label. And before that, from a band called Fretless. They're from Canada. Their new album is Live from the Ant Farm, recorded live in front of a small audience in upstate New York. We heard Star Monster from Live from the Ant Farm from Fretless. And we let off that set with Daryl Anger's wonderful new recording called Music of Our People. It's basically the music of the 60s. And we heard his take on These Boots Are Made for Walkin'. That was Tony Trischka on the banjo in the background. That's on Fiddlistics Records from Daryl Anger and Emmy Phelps. We're going to open this next set with the ensemble Child's Play, who all play instruments made by the great fiddle maker Bob Childs. The new recording is called The Bloom of Youth, and it features Karen Casey on vocals. Here's Joni Mitchell's classic, The Fiddle and the Drum, featuring Child's Play and Karen Casey on the Sing Out Radio Magazine.

0: Alistair Fraser and Natalie Haas from their recording Ports of Call on Colburnie Records. We heard a set of tunes called Keeping Up with Christine. Keeping Up with Christine relates to Alistair's sister, who's a teacher and a very busy person. Ports of Call from Alistair Fraser and Natalie Haas. And before that, from the brand new recording from Child's Play called The Bloom of Youth, featuring the vocals of Karen Casey and a whole host of players who perform on Bob Child's fiddles. We heard The Fiddle and the Drum, the Joni Mitchell tune, featuring Karen Casey on the vocals. That's on their own record label. We're going to lead off this last set with a brand new recording from Kevin Burke. It's called An Evening with Kevin Burke, Tunes and Stories. We're going to hear a reminiscence of Johnny Cunningham and then a set of reels called the Dion Reel Medley. This is Kevin Burke on the Sing Out Radio Magazine.
1: Now I'm going to play another set of tunes, but before I do, I want to say very, very warm thank you to you all for coming out here tonight. I don't want to leave, really. So I'm going to play a couple of tunes now that I used to play a lot with another fella that many of you knew well, a great Scottish fiddler called Johnny Cunningham. Oh, yeah. Johnny and I used to play together a lot, and he used to love to play these two tunes. They're not Scottish tunes and they're not Irish tunes. They're French-Canadian tunes, two tunes from Quebec. But Johnny used to play them, so I think it'd be nice to just spend a few minutes thinking about Johnny. Johnny was half Irish, you know. He used to say himself he was half Scottish and half Irish, and that's why half of him always wanted a drink and the other half never wanted to pay for it. And he was one of the founding members of the Celtic Fiddle Festival, and he used to say that the group demonstrates how three cultures can be destroyed by one common instrument. So on that note, I'm going to play a few tunes in honor of Johnny. And thanks again, everybody, for being such a great audience. Thank you.

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Herbie Hancock's tune, Oliloquy Valley, Nicholas Payton on trumpet, Christian McBride on bass, and Mark Whitfield on guitar from an enchanting record called Finger Painting. Thanks for listening to Jazz with me. I'm Jana Lee Ross. It's always great to listen to jazz, but it's even greater to have someone enjoying it with you. We'll hear now from one of my favorite jazz artists ever, Madame Shirley Horn, playing piano, swinging like crazy, and singing as well. This is from a record she recorded in 1996. She recorded this in her home. The record is called The Main Ingredient, and this is a Fats Waller tune.

Taking the A-Train, one of the great musical minds of our time, Andre Previn, playing piano. Andre Previn does everything. He's a composer, he's a conductor, he's a pianist, both classical and jazz. Great record from him called What Headphones. Before that, Windows, a Chick Corea tune, performed by a true musical supergroup, Pat Metheny on guitar, Chick himself playing piano, Roy Haynes playing drums, Dave Holland on bass. I'm forgetting someone. Oh, Gary Burton on vibes. And we started that set with Shirley Horn singing and playing Keepin' Out of Mischief Now. We love hearing from our listeners, so drop us an email at jazznetwork@wfmt.com. We'll hear a track now from a really fun record called Jazz for Couch Potatoes. And this is a TV theme composed by Henry Mancini. I think a lot of you will recognize this one.

Glad I have that great guitar sound in the Peter Gunn theme, and that was played by Chuck Loeb. You're listening to Jazz. Here's another little snippet of Henry Mancini from a very fun, very irreverent group called the Orange Symphonette.

0: Thank you. Thank you very much.
1: Duke Ellington's I Let a Song Go Out of My Heart. I have seen a lot of great jazz shows, but the man you just heard playing and singing there, Andy Bay, might have been the best live jazz performance I've ever seen. Just a spectacular, very authentic, very intimate performer. Before that, Bill Evans with Scott LaFaro on bass and Paul Motion on drums, the tune Israel. I'm Jana Lee Ross, and you're listening to Jazz. We'll hear another fantastic live performance now, this from the twin guitars of Herb Ellis and Joe Pass. Hey.

Those last two tracks featured Stefan Grappelli playing three different instruments recorded almost 40 years apart. On that last track, Stefan Grappelli playing the instrument we know him most for, the violin, that was his tune called Souvenir de Villingen, and he was also accompanying himself on the electric piano. Before that, Stefan Grappelli playing piano in 1938 with Django Reinhardt playing guitar. If I Had You was the tune. Lots of great guitars on the track. Before that, Joe Pass and Herb Ellis recorded live with Jake Hanna on drums and Ray Brown on bass. That was Concord Blues. I'm Jana Lee Ross, and it's great having you share all this jazz with me. Well, I think hearing all that Stefan Grappelli in the last set has me feeling a bit of the French gypsy in my soul. So we'll hear Ne Me Quitte Pas now, Don't Leave Me, with a bit of a New Orleans twist from Sweet Al Hurt blowing the trumpet.

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1: We head to Munich's famous open-air music festival Classics at Odeonsplatz for the next performance on our European concert tour as the Munich Philharmonic performs an overture by Wagner and Mendelssohn's Scottish Symphony, and rising star violinist Maria Duenas joins them for the first violin concerto of Max Bruch. I'm Jan Weller. I hope you'll be listening.
0: Wednesday night at 8 here on Blue Lake Public Radio. 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

There is guitarist Vic Juris from his recording A Second Look, and a tune by Keith Jarrett called Shades of Jazz. Along with Vic on guitar, Jay Anderson on bass, and Tim Horner on drums. Hello and welcome. How are you? We hope you're doing well. Dave Schwann here. You're listening to the great American music we call jazz. A pleasure to have you aboard, and a pleasure to bring you Corey Weeds and the Little Big Band, conducted by Jill Townsend from their recording Explosion. Here's a tune by the great Tommy Flanagan, Minor Mystery.

Minor Mishap, a tune written by the great pianist Tommy Flanagan. It opens up the CD called Explosion from Corey Weeds and the Little Big Band. Jill Townsend conducting. Doesn't sound like a little band to me. It sounds like a fine big band. And not only did we hear from Corey soloing on tenor sax, we also heard from trombonist Steve Davis, trumpeter Joe Mangiarelli, and Jesse Cahill on drums. Trumpeter Eddie Henderson is up next from his recording Shuffle and Deal. In this quintet, pianist Kenny Barron. We're going to hear a piece by Kenny. We'll also hear Donald Harrison on alto sax, Gerald Cannon on bass, and Mike Clark on drums. Here's Kenny Barron's tune called Cook's Bay.

Music by Kenny Barron, Cook's Bay, from the recording Shuffle and Deal. Eddie Henderson leading this quintet. Eddie on trumpet, Donald Harrison on alto sax, Kenny Barron piano, with Gerald Cannon on bass and Mike Clark on drums. You're listening to Jazz with Dave Schwann, and we take things down now with Eric Reed, and a salute to his friend Wallace Roney, who we sadly lost during the COVID-19 pandemic. This comes from Eric's recording for Such a Time as This, Eric's reflections on the times in which we live. Here is Waltz for Wallace Roney.

What a beautiful tribute to Wallace Roney from Eric Reed. It's called Waltz for Wallace Roney, trumpeter Wallace Roney, who we lost during the COVID-19 pandemic. That's from Eric's recording for Such a Time as This. We heard Chris Lewis on sax, Alex Bonham on bass, Kevin Kenner on drums, and of course, Eric Reed on piano. You're listening to Jazz with Dave Schwann. We have a lot more jazz ahead. We hope you can stay with us. Thanks for joining us. And coming up in just a couple minutes, Christian McBride with his big band and special guests on organ, Joey DeFrancesco, on guitar, Mark Whitfield, from their Grammy-winning album for Jimmy, Wes, and Oliver. Then we'll hear Christian with a quartet led by guitarist Peter Bernstein with Brad Meldow on piano and Gregory Hutchinson on drums. First, however, here's Giacomo Gates with a little bit of advice.

five, six, seven. How many things do you need? 8, 9, and 10? Or 11? Or is it just greed? Money and cars, big apartments. What does it take to have fun? Too many things make my head spin. Better to have one. Too many things aren't the answer, but how do I know what's for me? Maybe it's in the next thing, or is it right here inside me? So, when your life gets confusing, too many things have you done. It's time to get straight. Here's my answer. Time to think of one.

Giacomo Gates from his recording, What Time Is It? And Too Many Things. We heard John DeMartino piano and Lonnie Plexico on bass. Here's Christian McBride with his superb big band with Joey DeFrancesco organ, Mark Whitfield guitar, from the Grammy-winning recording for Jimmy, Wes, and Oliver, saluting Jimmy Smith, Wes Montgomery, and Oliver Nelson. Wes Montgomery's tune, Road Song.

You can't go wrong with that. Wes Montgomery's Road Song with Christian McBride and his big band from the recording for Jimmy, Wes, and Oliver. Saluting Jimmy Smith, Wes Montgomery, and composer and arranger Oliver Nelson. Christian out front on bass, of course, leading the band. That was Mark Whitfield on guitar and Joey DeFrancesco on organ. A Grammy-winning album, and for a very good reason. You're listening to Jazz with Dave Schwann. Thanks again for joining us. We have Christian McBride up next with a quartet here, led by Peter Bernstein on guitar. Brad Meldow is on piano, and Gregory Hutchinson is on drums. This is from a 2-CD set called Signs Live. Sets done at Jazz at Lincoln Center in New York in January of 2015. Here's a beautiful thing called Resplendor.

guitarist Peter Bernstein and friends with Peter's tune called Resplendor. That's from a two-CD set called Signs Live. His friends include Brad Meldow on piano, Christian McBride on bass, Gregory Hutchinson on drums. Good company to keep, isn't it? As we say, a two-CD set that was recorded at Jazz at Lincoln Center in January of 2015. These guys had wanted to play together for a long time and finally got the chance to do so in January of 2015. Good to have a recording crew to catch them as well. You're listening to Jazz with Dave Schwann. A couple live performances here from Peter Bernstein at Jazz at Lincoln Center. Let's go up Broadway along the Upper West Side of Manhattan in New York City to Smoke, the supper club where Harold Mayburn and friends were recorded in January of 2018. Here's something from the recording Mayburn Plays Coltrane, the late great Harold Mayburn at the piano, and a very up-tempo version for a change of John Coltrane's Naima.

The late, great Harold Mayburn at the piano and his sextet recorded at Smoke in New York City in January of 2018 in an up-tempo version of John Coltrane's Naima from the recording Mayburn Plays Coltrane. Along with Harold at the piano, Vincent Herring on alto sax, Eric Alexander on tenor sax, Steve Davis trombone, John Weber on bass, and Joe Farnsworth on drums, proving that Naima is just as beautiful played fast or slow. We thank you so much for joining us this hour and hope you enjoyed all the great American music we call jazz. Dave Schwann finishing up with pianist Dave Miller and his trio from their recording Just Imagine and the Bebop Irishman.

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If you heard that quirky, happy, but somehow jagged melody and you thought, that sounds like Monk, you were right. That tune is called Skippy, and it was played by Brad Meldow. Monk had a way of making those dissonances singable and danceable. That was from Brad Meldow's Anything Goes CD. Brad Meldow on piano with Jorge Rossi on drums, Larry Grenadier on bass. I'm Jana Lee Ross, and you're listening to Jazz. We love hearing from our listeners, so if you're listening online, just take a moment and email us at jazznetwork@wfmt.com and let us know what you like about jazz.

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1: Now it's time for me to leave the stand, and Joe's going to play a solo for you.
0: The name
1: this
0: of
1: is
0: that
1: called staging.
0: Tell them the name of that tune.
1: The name of that tune was 7 Come 11.
0: No, the name of that tune was Fast.
1: Oh.
2: Where you going?
3: Yes, that tune was very fast, but it is called 7 Come 11, written by the great guitarist from the Benny Goodman Band, Charlie Christian. And we heard two guitar virtuosos playing that, Herb Ellis and Joe Pass, recorded live with Jake Hanna on drums, Ray Brown on bass. And before that, we heard Joe Pass in the rhythm section with the divine Miss Sarah Vaughan singing I Didn't Know What Time It Was. I know what time it is. It is time for jazz. I'm Jana Lee Ross, very glad to have you listening to Jazz With Me. Now, at the end of that fantastic recording of 7 Come 11, Herb Ellis promised us a solo tune from Joe Pass. So we'll hear Joe Pass playing solo now, recorded in 1992.

So luscious. Ugh. Gorgeous vocals from Take Six, a gorgeous tune written by Peter Gabriel, made famous as a duet with Peter Gabriel and Kate Bush, Don't Give Up. Before that, also luscious, Gil Evans, his beautiful arrangement of his tune, Where Flamingos Fly. And we started, yes, I'm going to go ahead and say it, luscious and gorgeous guitar playing from Joe Pass. That was I Cover the Waterfront. I'm Jana Lee Ross. I hope you are enjoying all this luscious jazz. Let me know. We love to hear from our listeners, so drop us an email at jazznetwork@wfmt.com. Let's swing just a little bit now with a great Gershwin tune from Count Basie.

The tune Crisis from the Jazz Messengers, led by Art Blakey, circa 1961. Lots of different versions of the Jazz Messengers, but this one includes Freddie Hubbard on trumpet, and Freddie Hubbard wrote the tune Crisis. Also Curtis Fuller on bone, Wayne Shorter on tenor, Cedar Walton on piano, Jimmy Merritt on bass, and the man himself, Art Blakey, playing the drums. You are listening to Jazz. I'm Jana Lee Ross. It is great to have you enjoying this great music with me. We're going to take a trip to Brazil now with the lovely guitarist Earl Clue. He's playing a tune written by the Brazilian songwriter Sergio Mendes. This is So Many Stars.

Sweet Al Hurt from New Orleans blowing that trumpet, a Brazilian tune, Mashkenada, written by Jorge Ben. And the best translation I've ever read of the phrase Mashkenada, it's sort of Brazilian slang for whatever. Before that, another great Brazilian songwriter, Sergio Mendez's tune we heard, So Many Stars, played by guitarist Earl Klew. You're listening to Jazz. I'm Jana Lee Ross. Drop us a line at our email, jazznetwork@wfmt.com, and let us know what you like. We're going to stay in Brazil for just a little while longer with Joe Henderson on sax from his CD Double Rainbow, a CD of all Antonio Carlos Jobim tunes. This tune, No More Blues, usually gets performed as a fast bossa or a samba, but our friend Joe swings it.

Joe Henderson on tenor sax, playing a very swinging version of Antonio Carlos Jobim's Chega de Saudade, which is Portuguese, loosely translated, a nostalgia for home or a longing for nostalgia. The tune in English gets called No More Blues, a really beautiful piano intro on that from Herbie Hancock. I'm Jana Lee Ross. Thanks for listening to The Jazz With Me. We'll send this hour home with some hillbilly jazz, San Antonio Blues. Thank you.

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Bill Evans recorded in 1961 with Paul Motion on drums, Scott LaFaro on bass. From Explorations, that tune written by Miles Davis was Nardis. 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

Two tunes by Herbie Hancock, and in that set we heard two really fantastic guitarists. We just ended with the Herbie tune Chameleon, and the guitarist there was Mark Whitfield from a great CD called Finger Painting, the music of Herbie Hancock, Mark Whitfield on guitar with Nicholas Payton on trumpet and Christian McBride on bass. And before that, another Herbie tune, we heard Tell Me a Bedtime Story from the guitar artistry of Billy Rogers. You're listening to Jazz. I'm Jana Lee Ross. Glad to have you with me. We'll hear another Herbie tune now, probably his most famous tune, played by Herbie himself. This is Watermelon Man.

0: The original Watermelon Man from 1962, Herbie Hancock's Blue Note album, taken off the fantastic personnel on that: Billy Higgins on drums, Butch Warren on bass, Freddie Hubbard on trumpet, Dexter Gordon on sax, and the man himself, Herbie Hancock, playing piano. I'm Jana Lee Ross, glad to have you listening to Jazz. Drop us a line by email and let us know what you like about the jazz. 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
1: Is this

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That's why I ask the Lord in heaven above, what is this thing called love? The one God

Cole Porter's Eternal Question, first penned in 1929 and recorded here almost 70 years after Mr. Porter wrote it, What Is This Thing Called Love? Performed by pianist Daryl Grant with Christian McBride on bass and Brian Blade on drums. You're listening to Jazz. I'm Jana Lee Ross. Glad to have you enjoying this eternal music with me. This is Charlie Hunter now with Pound for Pound, Dopalicious.

Chet Baker, live in Tokyo in 1987, singing and playing trumpet and sounding so, so sad. I think I'm going to have to play something very happy for you next. Before that, from the soundtrack to the film Bullet, very cool music composed by Lalo Schifrin and very cool guitar playing from Howard Roberts. Before that, more cool guitar playing from Charlie Hunter, the tune Dopalicious with Stefan Harris on the vibes and the group Pound for Pound. I'm Jana Lee Ross. It's been great having you listening to jazz with me. I promised you something happy, so we'll finish out this hour with a couple of tracks of sweet George Benson playing guitar and singing from the George Benson Cookbook.

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Recorded in 1991, Her Royal Highness of the Hammond B3 Organ, Madame Shirley Scott, playing her tune, Blues for Groove, with a whole lot of help from Arthur Harper on bass and Mickey Roker on drums. I'm Jana Lee Ross, and you're listening to Jazz.

Sounding as fresh as it did in 1960 when Miles Davis recorded it, that was an excerpt from Sketches of Spain, The Pan Piper. Before that, Robert Glasper playing a tune written by bassist Sam Rivers. The tune was Beatrice, and with Robert Glasper, Vincent Archer on bass, and Damian Reed on drums. We started that set with a beautiful track from Etta James, Duke Ellington's In My Solitude from her record Blue Gardenia, with arrangements done by Cedar Walton. I'm Jana Lee Ross. You're listening to Jazz. You can drop us a note anytime at our email, jazznetwork@wfmt.com. We'll hear a little music now from a film released in 1990 called Tune in Tomorrow, with music composed by Wynton Marsalis.

A couple tracks from the soundtrack of a 1990 film called Tune In Tomorrow, with music composed by Wynton Marsalis, some great players on that record.

guitarist Howard Roberts, recorded in 1959 from his album Good Pickens. We know Howard Roberts more as a session cat. He was one of those LA musicians who played on tons of movie and television soundtracks. That was Howard playing All the Things You Are. Before that, a couple of Horace Silver tunes, The Jody Grind, performed by the Clayton Hamilton Jazz Orchestra, and before that, Horace himself playing the title track from Silver Serenade, Horace on piano, with Junior Cook on tenor, Blue Mitchell on trumpet, Gene Taylor on bass, and Roy Brooks playing drums. You're listening to Jazz. Let us know what you like about the jazz. You can drop us an email anytime at jazznetwork@wfmt.com.

Dexter Gordon from his Days and Nights in Paris. That was Willow Weep for Me, and the Paris crew included Pierre Michelot on bass, Kenny Clark on drums, and Bud Powell playing piano. They were recorded in 1963. I'm Jana Lee Ross. Thanks so much for joining me for the jazz. We're going to swing out this hour with Frank Sinatra.

0: Please join Blue Lake Public Radio this week for the finest in recorded jazz. We'll hear the trumpet of Kenny Dorham on our Tuesday evening broadcast, then switch to Horace Silver's music for Wednesday. The great scholar of early jazz, James DeBogny's music, is featured Thursday, and we wrap up the week celebrating the birthday of Dave Liebman. Lazaro Vega inviting you to jazz from Blue Lake this week.
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2: Here is one of the best known of all toccatas. It's by Charles-Marie Vidor. It's from his Fifth Symphony for Organ, and it's recorded here by Marie-Claire Alain.

performing at the great Cavaillé Cole organ in the Church of Saint-Germain-en-Laye in France. That was Marie-Claire Alain performing the Toccata from the Fifth Organ Symphony by Vidor. Peter Van de Graaff here. Featured work will be Beethoven's Kreutzer Sonata with Itzhak Perlman and Vladimir Ashkenazy. Toccata comes from the verb toccare in Italian, which means to touch. And so, almost always, toccatas are for keyboard instruments. And yet, we're going to hear right now a toccata concertante from 1947 for orchestra, interestingly. Although this is Baroque-inspired, it's by American composer Irving Fine. And we have Joel Spiegelman conducting the Moscow Radio Symphony.

Joel Spiegelman and the Moscow Radio Symphony with music by the American composer Irving Fine, 1947 composition, the Toccata Concertante. We're going to get to Beethoven's Kreutzer Sonata for violin and piano in just a moment. We're going to tie in this American toccata with the Beethoven Kreutzer Sonata and hear an American toccata for violin and not just piano, but player piano. No pianist could ever play this. The composer, by the way, is Conlon Nancarrow.

Mia Wu was the violinist and a player piano accompanying in that 1935 toccata by Conlon Nancarrow. Now to the piano sonata and violin sonata by Beethoven, number 9 in A major, known as the Kreutzer Sonata, so called because it was dedicated to the French violinist Rudolf Kreutzer. And this recording features Vladimir Ashkenazy at the piano and Itzhak Perlman, violin.

Vladimir Ashkenazi, piano, Itzhak Perlman, violin. Music by Beethoven, his Sonata number 9, Opus 47, known as the Kreutzer Sonata. Here's a bit of dance music by Jean-Philippe Rameau from his ballet opera Dardanus, The Gracious Air for the Pleasures.

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1: It is good to be with you. Peter Van de Graaff is my name. Featured work will be the trio in E minor by Carl Goldmark, and we're going to hear some music inspired by the musical bird, the lark, including, in just a few minutes, The Lark Ascending of Raphon Williams. And we're going to hear right now a song, actually an aria, from the opera The Merry Wives of Windsor by Otto Nicolai, called Horch die Lerche singt im Hain. Here the lark sings. And this is sung by the character Fenton in the opera, which is played here by Fritz Wunderlich, Robert Hager conducting the Bavarian State Orchestra.

Fritz Wunderlich, and the music of Otto Nicolai from The Merry Wives of Windsor, the aria Horch die Lerche, Hear the Lark. Robert Hager conducted the Bavarian State Orchestra. The Lark Ascending by Ray Vaughan Williams for you right now, and Piano Trio of Carl Goldmark later on. Here is this romance for violin and orchestra, as Vaughan Williams called it, inspired actually by a poem by George Meredith, which begins, "He rises and begins to round, he drops the silver chain of sound, of many links without a break, in chirrup, whistle, slur, and shake." Here is Tasman Little Violin, the BBC Symphony, conducted by Andrew Davis.

We've heard music of Rayfun Williams, inspired by a poem by George Meredith called The Lark Ascending, Romance for Violin and Orchestra. Andrew Davis conducted the BBC Symphony Orchestra, and the violin soloist was Tasman Little. That very musical bird, the lark, has inspired a great deal of music, and we're going to hear one more example in The Song of the Lark, originally for piano by Tchaikovsky from his album For Children. In this orchestral version, we hear the Musici de Montréal, led by the arranger, Yuli Turovsky.

A Song of the Lark by Tchaikovsky. He wrote it for piano, but Yuri Turovsky arranged it and conducted it with members of I Musici di Montréal. Next, we have music by a Hungarian-born but longtime Viennese-based composer, Karl Goldmark. He was actually in the beautiful little town of Gmunden in south-central Austria in 1879 when he wrote this work, his piano trio in E minor. We're going to hear it performed by a Hungarian group, the Bartosz Trio.

That's music by the Hungarian-born composer Carl Goldmark. His piano trio, Opus 33, performed by the Bartosz Trio. Next music by a Bohemian Baroque composer, a contemporary of Bach, named Jan Dismas Zelenka. This is a fanfare.

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0: Hope you're doing well. I'm Peter Van de Graaff. It's my pleasure to share music with you, and I'd like to invite you just to relax and enjoy what we'll be hearing. It includes the piano concerto by an, Italian-born but American composer who's best known for his operas, Giancarlo Menotti. And we're going to hear some chaconnes right now. A chaconne, I suppose I should give you the definition before we hear these so you know what we're dealing with here. It is a continuous variation form which flourished in the Baroque, and it's based on a chord progression which comes from early Spain and Italy. So basically it's a repeated bass pattern with some varied melodies going on over the top of this set pattern. Underneath, you'll hear what I mean. We're going to begin with this chaconne, which concludes the opera Castor and Pollux by Rameau.

obviously from a live recording there, we heard a group called Musique des Lumières, or Music of the Lights, literally, directed by Jean-Christophe Frisch in the very concluding portion of Castor et Pollux, Castor and Pollux, by Jean-Philippe Rameau, a work which many consider to be his masterpiece. This is from Rameau's own chamber version of the opera made in 1754, a Chaconne movement. It's Peter Van de Graaff speaking. Before we get to the Giancarlo Menotti Piano Concerto, Chaconnes by Handel, and right now by Purcell. He didn't call it a Chaconne, but rather a Chaconne. And this is Musica Antiqua of Cologne, led by Reinhard Goebel.

Reinhard Goebel and Musica Antiqua of Cologne, with a chaconne or chaconne, as the composer called it, by Henry Purcell. It gives you a good idea of what a chaconne is, that continually repeating, almost monotonously repeating bass part with interesting variations going on above. Here is a chaconne, which was originally for the keyboard by Handel, but it's been arranged here for violin and viola. The arrangement made by Maria Vermes, and it's played by the duo Patterson.

That's music of Handel, arranged by Maria Vermes, a Chacun. We heard the duo Patterson. One more Chacun. This is an anonymous work from the 16th or 17th century Spain.

Chacun by an anonymous composer played by Luciano Sgrizzi. And now music by the Italian-born American composer Giancarlo Menotti, who's best known for his operas Mamal and the Night Visitors, The Medium, The Consul. This, though, is a purely instrumental composition by Menotti. First performed in 1945, it is the F major piano concerto, a work which the composer says was inspired especially by the keyboard works of Domenico Scarlatti. Here is pianist Earl Wilde with the Symphony of the Air led by George Mester.

George Mester conducting the Louisville Orchestra. I beg your pardon, the Symphony of the Air there with Earl Wilde, pianist, and music of 1945 by Giancarlo Menotti, the piano concerto. It's difficult to hear it in the work, but that was inspired, says the composer, especially by the keyboard works of Domenico Scarlatti. Margaret Price now singing a song by Schubert, An die Laute, an ode to the lute.

0: Margaret Price with Graham Johnson and the Schubert song An die Laute, to the lute.
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0: My name is Peter Van de Graaff, your host, and I'm very much looking forward to the opportunity that I hope that you will give me of introducing you to some music by a Dutch composer, a late Romantic composer, sometimes compared to his contemporary Richard Strauss in some ways. His name is Alphonse Diepenbrock. He lived from 1862 to 1921. We have a couple of his compositions to hear. We're going to begin with a choral work, which is actually a setting of a text by Goethe, Auf dem See, on the sea. And we have here the Netherlands Chamber Choir. Uwe Kronelstey is the conductor.

Music by the Dutch composer Alfons Diepenbrock. That's his setting of a Goethe text, Auf dem See, on the sea. Hope that whets your appetite for yet another Diepenbrock piece, which we're going to hear in just a moment or two. That performance was by the Netherlands Chamber Choir. Uwe Gronostai was the conductor. Diepenbrock lived from 1862 to 1921. I'm Peter van de Graaff, so glad that you could tune in. We're going to listen to a few pieces which make use of a student tune, a very famous one called Gaudeamus Igitur. And in this first instance, this was written by Alfons Diepenbrock when he was 20 years old and a student at the time. It's called the Academic Festival March, and this is the Dutch National Youth Wind Orchestra led by Jan Kober.

Jan Kober and the Dutch National Youth Wind Orchestra with that music by Dutch composer Alfons Diepenbrock, his Academic Festival March. And did you hear that little reference to Gaudiamus Igitur towards the end of that piece? It was also at the end of our next piece that little student tune is quoted, and this is the famous Academic Festival Overture by Brahms, written upon his reception of an honorary doctorate from the University of Breslau. Here's the Houston Symphony, conducted by Christoph Eschenbach.

Christoph Eschenbach led the Houston Symphony in that very famous music of Johannes Brahms, his concert overture, Academic Festival, which is based on a number of student tunes written because of the bestowal of a honorary doctorate from the University of Breslau. The very last tune there is Gaudeamus Igitur. And on several occasions, interestingly, Franz Liszt used that same tune for various piano pieces. He wrote a Gaudeamus Igitur Humoresque. He wrote two paraphrases on Gaudeamus Igitur. Here's the first of those, dating from 1843. The pianist playing it is Leslie Howard.

We don't know why Franz Liszt composed that in 1843. His paraphrase on Gaudeamus Igitur. That was Leslie Howard at the piano. This is from the music that Richard Strauss composed for Molière's Le Bourgeois Gentilhomme.

It's called The Fencing Master, from the music written by Richard Strauss for Molière's play Le Bourgeois Gentilhomme. Paavo Järvi conducted the German Chamber Philharmonic. We have next music written by the French Baroque composer Jean-Baptiste Lully for the original production of Molière's Le Bourgeois Gentilhomme in 1670, described as a comedy ballet. Lully worked very closely with Molière on several projects. Our performance here is by a Baroque orchestra based in Philadelphia, Tempesta di Mare, and music by Lully.

ending, as so many stage productions did in the French Baroque, with a chaconne, that variations form. That was a suite from the music which Jean-Baptiste Lully composed for one of the great comedies from that era, Molière's Le Bourgeois Gentilhomme. Suite from that music was performed by a period instrument group based in Philadelphia, calling themselves Tempesta di Mare, the Storm at Sea. Just a bit more by Lully, written for another play called Le Mariage Forcé, The Forced Marriage. And this is now the New York Kammermusiker, led by Ilona Petersen.

0: Music from The Forced Marriage by Lully, played by New York Kammermusiker.
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2: 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We'll hear world premiere recordings of his dance suites and sacred vocal works from a recent release from Capella Itineris. I'm Sarah Schneider, hoping you'll tune in next time for Early Music Now.
1: 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Millennium of Music is next.

0: Well, after 47 years doing the program, we have a rather extensive archives, and one of the most important inspirations for me personally in the world of early music was the life and contributions of the great David Monroe. In honor of the 50th anniversary of his death, Warner brought out the 21 CD box set of The Complete Music, The Art of David Monroe. And I thought in honor of that, we would turn the clock back, 35 years or so, to one of the programs where we interviewed Christopher Hogwood and talked with him and his extraordinary memories of touring England with a very young David Monroe when they were both young. This is Gone Millennium of Music. Let's listen to some of that program now.
1: A bit of music on The Virginal, played by Christopher Hogwood. I'm Robert Aubrey Davis, and this week, once again, we have the joy of being joined by a man who worked with David Monroe in the earliest years, even before the Early Music Consort of London was founded. Of course, with the Academy of Ancient Music has made the original instrument movement, in a certain sense, what it is today. And I guess, Chris, once again, we'll sort of track through your history, as we did the last time you were here on the show. Have you been surprised by any of the twists and turns that the early music movement, however you want to call it, has taken?
2: I think everybody who started in it, in Britain in the 70s, has been pleasantly surprised by the way it's moved forward into areas that we didn't then think were going to be valid territory so soon. I don't think anybody imagined that it would be Mozart, followed quickly by Beethoven, moving way into the 19th century quite as fast as it's happened. And there's a certain warning, I think, to be drawn from it, that one mustn't rush ahead too far before scholarship and information has provided the necessary background for one's performances.
1: As we noted last time you were here, the Early Music Consort of London left behind such wonderful recordings. At the very end of David Monroe's life and career, he was, as you were noting last time, also specializing, working with larger instrumental and vocal forces, but really trying to select a period and really get to the meat of that particular time. And I think the recording of The Art of the Netherlands must be certainly high on the list of the very best of those.
2: Yes, that was a big exploration of largely religious vocal music. And I think in devising that sort of program, that was starting on a new attitude towards a school of music that had been neglected but could not be represented adequately by just colorful instrumental pieces.

the Early Music Consort of London, directed by the late David Munro, featuring Christopher Hogwood once again on a variety of instruments. With harp, we have Johannes Ockeghem's Mabuchrie and Guillaume Sauvage's Josquin des Prés. The wonderful Adieu de mes amours of Josquin des Prés, which features both yourself, Christopher, on harp with the original four-part chanson, and then a keyboard setting of it from the 16th century, played here on organ. Back to harp with a work by Alexander Agricola, Comme Femme, and finally, once again on positive organ, Etil Conclue, an anonymous 16th century work as well. And one of the greatest early music albums I think we've ever had. A truly superb work, The Art of the Netherlands. That is Christopher Hogwood talking about the late, great David Munro this week right here on Millennium of Music. I'm Robert Aubrey Davis.

0: I'm Robert Aubrey Davis. We're going to this program from almost 35 years ago now, talking to Christopher Hogwood.
1: Now, the virginal is from the Victoria and Albert Museum in this particular recording that we were just listening to, I guess.
2: Yes, we had to go to different venues to get the instruments, because it is difficult nowadays to find representative instruments that you would really like to have together. And again, it's quite a challenge for the recording engineers to make an ambience that suits all of them, and for the people who maintain and tune these instruments, too, who never get quite the credit they deserve, I feel.
1: I believe right at the same time, moving from England and slightly later into the cusp of the Baroque and the end of the Renaissance in Italy, the same kind of process was involved with Frescobaldi trying to use original instruments as well.
2: Yes, that was another of our museum ideas with Decca. And for this, we really looked around the major collections of Europe to see where you had the most representative collection of instruments from the early Italian Baroque. The instrument that had caught everybody's fancy was one built by Grimaldi that had been heard on a record by Leonhardt, looking very lavish and sounding wonderful some 10 years earlier. The little spinet is, I think, so old it is scarcely a going instrument any longer. We did struggle hard to get one piece recorded from it, but it, I think, probably will be the swan song in recording terms of that little instrument.

0: Christopher Hogwood from the recording, keyboard music of Gerolamo Frescobaldi. First on the Giusti harpsichord from 1681, the Aria detta La Frescobaldo, one of the most famous works of Frescobaldi. The Partita sopra Ruggiero, performed on a beautiful anonymous Italian instrument, a two-register instrument, I guess, Chris, in that case. And then that rather remarkable little instrument doing part of the Aria detta Balletto, and you could barely get through that recording with that little instrument, I understand.
1: It even had to get edited on trills because the action really was so old, really just showing its age. It once had been, I think, a good instrument. It's a historical curiosity one rather than something I would recommend for frequent consumption.
0: We are spending another wonderful time with Christopher Hogwood, who has made such a tremendous impact and mark in the world of early music. Christopher Hogwood, you've also done a series of recordings, which is interesting, kind of compilations that have come out over the years. There's a couple of them that I know of specifically. One of them, on the flip side, takes us beyond our era into music of Thomas Arne and Carl Philipp Emanuel Bach. And the other one gives us another kind of view of the kinds of things you enjoy, including some Giles Farnaby and some Orlando Gibbons, I know.
1: Yes, I think that's one of the records that is actually an anthology constructed by the record company from otherwise complete recordings.
0: Because
1: the origin of the Gibbons was, again, an anniversary year celebration when I really felt that Gibbons had been unfairly dealt with on record.

Bird and Bull had been very fully represented, and some of the miniatures of Farnaby and things like that. Gibbons is a very serious, very individual melodist, and we thought by putting together a full anthology of his pieces, we'd make a stab at getting his music into the public mind.

0: In honor of the quadricentenary of the birth of Orlando Gibbons, music of Gibbons from 1983, the Fantasia, the Italian Ground, Lincoln's Inn Mask. That's a spot that I think still stands.
1: It does, yes. It's the Inns of Court.
0: Yes, and the Queen's Command, which I think also still stands, but in a separate way. Christopher Hogwood from one of his countless wonder. How many, I say countless, we did this one time and I completely lost track. How many recordings would you guess?
1: I think somebody put it in either 200 or 300, Mark, but I think
0: Gads.
1: This covers reissues and it covers things like the, you know, the multiple discs that go into making the complete Mozart symphonies, which sit in my mind as basically either one project or a number of boxes. If you count up every item in the boxes, I think you can get an impossible total.
2: Christopher Hogwood, some very poignant memories this week right here on Millennium of Music. I'm Robert Aubrey Davis.

0: I'm Robert Aubrey Davis. Let's come back to Christopher Hogwood.
1: Well, in the meantime, even though it's not necessarily out of our range, because Purcell, who lived for such a short time, was of such an extraordinary nature and mark. And instead of turning to the theater music, I thought we would turn instead to your recording of the Elegies and the Music for Strings. I don't remember, was this ever recorded before, this particular material?
2: I think occasional ones have been. Possibly the Elegy for Matthew Locke had been recorded before, and some of the string music, but never as an integral. And one of the reasons was, after having done all the rather jollier and varied dramatic music from that incidental music for the stage presentations, this is Purcell at some of his most searing and somber. And particularly, I think, the way that many of the string pieces, the pavans, were regarded as either funerary pieces or memorials to his teachers in the contrapuntal idiom, it seemed suitable to put together music commemorating Matthew Locke, his teacher, Playford, the publisher, and then the string ensemble music that went with this, because this was a quite different side of the melancholy Purcell.

0: Elegy on the Death of John Playford, the great collector of dance music and just general extraordinary person. The Pavin in G minor and Elegy on the Death of Matthew Locke, extraordinary music. And an extraordinary man, Christopher Hogwood, director of the Academy of Ancient Music. Well, Christopher Hogwood, thank you for joining us both of these times on Millennium of Music. And please come back to our microphones whenever you have any projects or anything you'd ever like to talk about again.
1: Wonderful. Thank you very much.
0: Well, that is much of the program. The programs back then were longer. They were 90 minutes long. But back almost 35 years ago, talking to Christopher Hogwood about his time with David Monroe, as I mentioned, The Art of David Monroe, the complete Warner edition, a 21 CD box set in honor of the 50th anniversary of the passing of the great, as it says here in the story, musician and visionary. Our technical director is Christopher Drummond, and for the program, this has been your producer and host, I'm Robert Aubrey Davis.

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1: I'm Elliot Forrest, and I hope you'll join us for the next broadcast of the Chamber Music Society of Lincoln Center. 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

Hello, everyone. I'm Bill Cromwell, glad to be with you on the third floor. I just finished a book of essays by American composer Morton Feldman, who I like very much. Somewhat subconsciously, I can see a subtle influence on this week's program in that I'll be playing some Stravinsky and Feldman's own Rothko Chapel. Works I'm particularly excited to share with you this week come from Mozart and Orazio Benevoli. Two masses, beautifully performed, and I know that you'll enjoy both. Also, I'll be playing an aria by Donizetti, a well-known piece by Randall Thompson, and music of Gerald Finzi. We begin with music of Hector Berlioz and The Shepherd's Farewell, from his oratorio L'Enfant du Christ. The shepherds in the title bid baby Jesus farewell as the family escapes to Egypt. We'll hear from the Robert Shaw Festival Singers, along with the College Consortium of Instruments, all conducted by Robert Shaw. I'm Bill Cromwell. Thanks again for joining me for vocal and choral repertoire on the third floor.

From the oratorio L'Enfance du Christ by Hector Berlioz, we heard The Shepherd's Farewell. Performing, the Robert Shaw Festival Singers with the College Consortium of Instruments, conducted by Robert Shaw. I want to build a house surrounded by the sea, made of the feathers of a peacock. Of gold and silver I will make the stairs, and of precious stones the balconies. When my Nanala leans out, everyone will say, "Here comes the sun." Me voglio far una casa, an aria by Gaetano Donizetti from his 1830 opera, Anna Bolena. Mezzo Cecilia Bartoli is accompanied on the piano by James Levine.

I want to build a house surrounded by the sea, music of Donizetti. Me voglio fare una casa. We heard Cecilia Bartoli mezzo with James Levine accompanying on the piano. 100 years after Donizetti's composition, Igor Stravinsky wrote his Symphony of Psalms, and it's easy to see how music had changed. A young maudlin college scholar named Harry Christophers was enamored with the Stravinsky work and vowed to record it one day. And he did, with the group he founded and continues to conduct. Here's the 16 with the BBC Philharmonic in Stravinsky's Exaudi Orationem Meam Domine, O Lord, Hear My Prayer.

O Lord, hear my prayer. Exaudi orationem meam Domine. Music of Stravinsky here on the third floor. We heard Harry Christophers leading the BBC Philharmonic along with his ensemble, the 16. Lo, the Full Final Sacrifice is a festival anthem composed in 1946 by Gerald Finzi. The 15-minute work is a celebration of the Eucharist and uses texts from metaphysical poets, which are based on writings by St. Thomas Aquinas from the 13th century. Finzi's anthem is a staple within the Anglican music world. We'll hear Stephen Layton leading the choir of Trinity College, Cambridge.

Stephen Layton conducting the choir of Trinity College, Cambridge, in music of Gerald Finzi, Lo, the Full Final Sacrifice. Producing The Third Floor has some

Missa Angelus Domini for three choirs and continuo. This disc has just been named Recording of the Month in BBC Music Magazine. A few emails later, and I have a copy to share with you now. Fabulous sound on this one. Sometimes you hear the expression wall of sound, and I use it too. Think rock producer Phil Spector. But maybe wall is not quite right, though. An enveloping sound that's all around you, a sound like the wind or rain that surrounds you all at once. But then words often fail when describing music and sound. So let's get to it. Usual mass structure here in a work composed sometime in the mid-17th century. Robert Hollingworth conducting I Fagiolini, music of Orazio Benevoli, Missa Angelus Domini,

Quite a sound, eh? I hope you enjoy the Mass by Orazio Benevoli and what is certainly at least the American broadcast premiere here on the third floor. We heard Robert Hollingworth leading E. Fagiolini. A fine first hour of music with more to come in the second. Morton Feldman's sublime Rothko Chapel, a Mass from Mozart, and we'll begin with Randall Thompson's renowned Alleluia. 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You can also contact me. There's an email button as well. I'm your host and listening companion, Bill Cromwell. See you back on the third floor on the other side of the break.

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1: 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And pianist Kate Liu and the Ann Arbor Symphony play Chopin's Second Piano Concerto. 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
2: Hello, my name's Robert Hollingworth, founder and director of the vocal group E. Fagellini. Enjoy vocal and choral classical repertoire with Bill Cromwell on the third floor.
3: Bill Cromwell here. The second hour of this week's episode of The Third Floor begins right now. Before our first piece of music, I want to mention the sad news of Bill McLaughlin's passing last month. I didn't hear every episode of his wonderful program, Exploring Music, but I listened enough. Bill had an encyclopedic knowledge of classical music, and his program was one in a long line of great shows, going back to Carl Haas and Peter Schickele, also known as PDQ Bach, and now I understand that Peter Vandegraaff will be taking over for Bill. Best of luck to Peter at the helm of Exploring Music. Last thought, I was consistently impressed with Bill McLaughlin's knowledge and the brilliant quality of Exploring Music, but mostly, he came across the radio waves as a good guy and a good soul. Alleluia now, by Randall Thompson. Stephen Layton conducts Polyphony.

The beautiful Alleluia from Randall Thompson, Stephen Layton leading Polyphony. I give you Mozart's last completed Mass, the Missa Solemnis, composed in 1780. Despite its six sections, it comes in at a tidy 22 minutes. We'll hear Barbara Boney soprano, Elizabeth von Magnus alto, Uwe Heilmann tenor, Gilles Cachemaille bass, the Arnold Schönberg Choir with Concentus Musicus Wien, conducted by Nicholas Harnoncourt.

I mentioned in the opening of today's show that I just finished a book of essays by American composer Morton Feldman. Not the easiest read, in that Feldman was an intellectual and artist of the highest caliber, and music and the nature of art itself were often the subjects he explored. Maybe lectured about is more apt. The essays certainly have a polemical tone. I've been a fan of his music for several decades now, but his oeuvre is not for the faint of heart. In fact, Rothko Chapel, the work we're about to hear, is about the only thing of his I feel I can play on the program. Intrigued? I hope so. Feldman was a singular musical force. He wrote this music for the temple of the same name located in Houston, Texas. It's a meditative space and features art by Mark Rothko. We'll hear Philip Brett conducting the University of Berkeley Chapel Choir. 24 minutes in this performance. See what you think. I love it.

Great stuff from Morton Feldman and his Rothko Chapel. We heard the University of Berkeley Chapel Choir, directed by Philip Brett. Thanks for being with me this week on The Third Floor. We heard a wide variety of musical genres from composers across the centuries and from around the world. Please come back again next week for more of the same. 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The Third Floor is a production of WRGG, Greencastle, Pennsylvania. I'm Bill Cromwell, very pleased to spend time with you to enjoy the vocal and choral repertoire we love. See you next week.

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1: Welcome to Early Music Now. Today's show introduces Daniel Speer, a musician-composer of the German Baroque who traveled widely before landing in a small town near Stuttgart called Göppingen. We'll hear some of his instrumental dances and sacred vocal works, along with music by his exact contemporary from northern Germany, Dietrich Buxtehude. I'm Sarah Schneider. Very glad you're listening today. Daniel Speer led a fascinating and eventful life. But first, let's start at the beginning. He was born in Breslau, which is now Wrocław, Poland, in 1636. He was orphaned as a child, but as a young man, he seems to have traveled widely to southeastern Europe, Turkey, and the Middle East. The source material for these travels consists of three novels, which appear to be autobiographical, although they were published anonymously. They follow the travels of a young court trumpeter and are full of puns and other witty wordplay. Let's hear some of Speer's music now, starting with a world premiere recording of Ecce Concipias in Utero, which sets part of the Magnificat text. These tracks come from a recent release from Capella Itineris.

from a recent release of the music by Daniel Speer featuring Capella Itineris. We heard a set including a world premiere recording of his sacred vocal work Jesu Spes Mea, along with a sonata for two cornetti and three sackbuts here on Early Music Now. After his travels, Daniel Speer bounced from post to post within Germany, finally landing in the town of Göppingen near Stuttgart. During the 1680s, Speer experienced a period of rich creativity, publishing 14 works within an 8-year period. He was also jailed for political reasons. In 1689, he published a pamphlet in which he criticized the local authorities for their lack of action in the face of the French invasion of 1688. Speer was arrested and imprisoned in the local fortress, but was quickly released when the citizens vouched for his character. Let's hear a few more tracks from the recent release of Speer's music, played and sung by members of Capella Itineris. I'll start this set with a sonata for four sackbuts, which is the ancestor of the modern trombone.

We've been listening to selections from a new release from Capella Itineris, focusing on the sacred and secular music of composer Daniel Speer. In that set, we heard a sonata for four sackbuts and a dance suite consisting of a ballet, sarabande, and menuet. I'm Sarah Schneider, and you're listening to Early Music Now. Daniel Speer was an exact contemporary of a more famous composer who was active in northern Germany, namely Dietrich Buxtehude. He grew up in Denmark, where he also began his working life as an organist, before moving to Lübeck, Germany, where he would spend the last 40 years of his life. Buxtehude earned his living as an organist, but left a wealth of vocal music behind. Let's hear Jesu Dulcis Memoria, which is built on a chacona, an ostinato bass. The other voices, two violins, alto, tenor, and bass, weave an intricate and ornamental texture above the repeated theme in the bass. We'll hear Theater of Voices, directed by Paul Hillier.

That was Jesu Dulcis Memoria, featuring Theater of Voices, directed by Paul Hillier. The music was by Dietrich Buxtehude. Buxtehude was one of the most famous organists of his time. J.S. Bach visited him in 1705, when Buxtehude was nearing 70 and Bach was 20. We know he learned a lot from Buxtehude in Lübeck because when he got back home to Arnstadt, his organ playing had changed. He was reprimanded by the church council, first for staying away for so long, and secondly for adding many, quote, strange tones to the chorales and confusing the congregation. Let's hear an example of Buxtehude adding some strange tones to his own chorale settings. This is the Reformation hymn, Ein feste Burg ist unser Gott. Buxtehude heavily ornaments the melody, rendering it all but unrecognizable to the casual listener. Here's organist Hartold Vogel.

That was organist Harald Vogel with Buxtehude's Ein feste Burg ist unser Gott, here on Early Music Now. Dietrich Buxtehude presented an ambitious concert series every year in Lübeck called Abendmusik. In today's terms, he was the artistic director, but was also in charge of development and donor relations. Performances were free and open to the public, and Buxtehude raised money by selling libretti. He certainly knew how to network. Some of Lübeck's most influential citizens were in his circle, like Peter Heinrich Testorff, wine importer and burgomaster, who called himself a true friend and admirer of Buxtehude. While we're not quite sure what was on the program during an Abendmusik, cantatas like Alles, was ihr tut would surely have been crowd pleasers. We'll hear the Amsterdam Baroque Orchestra and Choir, directed by Ton Koopman.

Felix de Houdt's cantata Alles, was tut was performed by the Amsterdam Baroque Orchestra and Choir, directed by Tom Koopman. We also heard bass Klaus Mertens. Early Music Now is distributed by the WFMT Radio Network Chicago and is produced in the studios of KMFA in Austin, Texas. I'm Sarah Schneider, very glad you were able to join me today, and until next time.

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2: I'm Elliot Forrest, and it is my pleasure to welcome you to the next broadcast of the radio series from the Chamber Music Society of Lincoln Center, David Finkel and Wuhan Artistic Directors. Now in its 56th season, the Chamber Music Society is one of the world's leading chamber music presenters. From its home in New York's Alice Tully Hall, on tour and on recordings, the Chamber Music Society delivers dazzling performances by virtuosic musicians to countless devoted listeners. The program features a selection of favorite 20th century works today, including a collection of American pieces by Lucas Foss, the stirring Images for Solo Piano by Claude Debussy, and Benjamin Britten's glorious C major cello sonata. Here's co-artistic director David Finkel with more.
3: In the 1940s, newly a citizen of the United States, composer Lucas Foss began writing music particularly inspired by the American works of Aaron Copland. Among the works produced at this time was a set of three American pieces for violin and piano, including Composer's Holiday, which we present here, performed by violinist Cho Liang Lin and pianist John Kimura Parker. It is a hoedown, much like Copland's homage to the American West in his Ballet Rodeo, and it provides a brilliant opening to this CMS radio program of 20th century small ensemble music. Across the pond and 40 years earlier, Debussy was at work on his incomparable set of six works for solo piano, Image. Each comprises its own intimate musical world and leaves a distinct impression. Debussy provided titles for each, some evocative of particular imagery, like the first piece, Reflections in the Water, or the last, Golden Fish. The second, a Baroque sarabande-like homage to Rameau, points to Debussy's musical inspirations, connecting this work of early modernism to the musical styles of the past the 20th century music grew out of and against. The complete Image will be performed by pianist Gilles von Sattel. Benjamin Britten's musical partnership with the cellist Mstislav Rostropovich was one of the most prolific of the mid-20th century. The British modernist wrote a concerto and three brilliant solo cello suites for his good friend. But it all started with Britten's Opus 65 cello sonata, written in 1961, shortly after the two made one another's acquaintance. Across the work's five movements, the cellist must traverse the whole range of the instrument, find humorous and variable pizzicatos in the second movement, and in the centerpiece of the work, plumb the depths of sorrow through Britten's unique lamenting harmonies. I vividly remember the private lesson I had with Rostropovich on this work, one which became a permanent fixture of my repertoire, and thus, the sonata is here performed by me and pianist Wuhan in a concert we gave in May of 2013.
2: Thank you, David. And now to begin today's program from the Chamber Music Society, here's violinist Cho Liang Lin, joined by pianist John Kimura Parker, with Composer's Holiday by Lucas Foss.

We just heard Composer's Holiday by Lucas Foss with violinist Cho Lang Lin and pianist John Kimura Parker. Claude Debussy once said, "I am almost as fond of pictures as I am of music." There is certainly no better example of this sentiment than the next work on today's program, his Images for Piano, in which, with exquisite precision, he literally depicts with sound six scenes and visual images. It is only up to the listener's imagination to complete the portraits that Debussy, the quintessential impressionist master, has left us. And now, here is pianist Gilles Vansatel with a performance of Images by Claude Debussy from the Chamber Music Society of Lincoln Center.

0: We just heard Images by Claude Debussy with pianist Gilles Van Sattel in a performance from the Chamber Music Society of Lincoln Center on the WFMT Radio Network. I'm Elliot Forrest. Next on today's program from the Chamber Music Society, a performance by co-artistic directors David Finkel and Wu Han of a work written by Benjamin Britten, a composer close to their hearts, and dedicated to the great Russian cellist Mstislav Rostropovich, a mentor and teacher to both of them. Here's Wu Han with more.
1: You know, David and I have the privilege to know Rostropovich, which we call Slava, and this piece was written for Slava from Benjamin Britten, and the piece really is launching into new territory for cello and piano. The pieces, when we learned it and watched Slava's masterclasses, I remember feeling so much fun to really execute the dialogue between cello and piano on the first movement. I remember Slava demonstrate this unbelievable pizzicato technique, which is insanely difficult in the cello. So I hope everybody enjoyed this extraordinary piece, one of the greatest in the 20th century.
0: And now from the Chamber Music Society of Lincoln Center, here's cellist David Finkel and pianist Wu Han with a performance of the Cello Sonata in C Major, Opus 65, of Benjamin Britten.

From the Chamber Music Society of Lincoln Center, we heard David Finkel, cellist, and Wu Han, pianist, performing the Cello Sonata in C Major, Opus 65 by Benjamin Britten. That concludes our program for today. Join us for our next Chamber Music Society broadcast. We'll hear a rustic octet for piano, winds, and strings by Mili Balakirev, followed by Beethoven's stunning string quartet in C-sharp minor, Opus 131. Here's a preview.

0: Just a sample of the music you'll hear on next week's broadcast. I'm Elliot Forrest. Thanks so much for listening. 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
2: Concierto is the program that celebrates the rich contributions of Latin American classical musicians. Next time, there's an hour dedicated to the father of modern Mexican song, Manuel Ponce. You'll hear his famous song, Estrellita, as well as concert works for guitar, cello, and piano. That's coming up on Concierto.
1: 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This week's presentation of Great Lakes Concerts is next.

Welcome to Great Lakes Concerts. I'm Jody Knoll, your host. The Jackson Symphony opens this week's program with Skyward by Jonathan Bruce Brown. Then pianist Kate Liu joins the Ann Arbor Symphony to play Chopin's Second Piano Concerto. And back to the Jackson Symphony and their world premiere of Carolina Calvace's Hojarasca for trombone and orchestra. Great Lakes Concerts is made possible in part by a gift from Ed and Wanda Eichler of Pigeon, Michigan, who invite you to join them in supporting classical music on your local public radio station. Underwriting support for Great Lakes Concerts also comes from the Mosaic Foundation of Rita and Peter Hayden, based in Ann Arbor, honoring WKAR's more than 100 years of radio broadcast excellence for the citizens of Michigan. Former Jackson Symphony composer-in-residence Bruce Brown wrote Skyward in the summer of 2016 as a gift for the incoming JSO music director, Matthew Aubin. He said his purpose in Skyward was to create a sense of enthusiasm, boundless energy, and limitless possibilities. Here is Skyward by Jonathan Bruce Brown, played by the Jackson Symphony Orchestra, led by Matthew Aubin.

The Jackson Symphony Orchestra, directed by Matthew Aubin, in an October 2024 performance at the Potter Center of Skyward by former Jackson Symphony composer-in-residence Jonathan Bruce Brown, a work written for Matthew Aubin when he became music director of the JSO back in 2016. This is Great Lakes Concerts. I'm Jody Knoll. We'll return to Jackson in about 35 minutes for the world premiere of Hrabowska for trombone and orchestra by Carolina Calvace, with the JSO's principal trombone Dennis Hiron as soloist. But next we head to Ann Arbor and the Michigan Theater, where pianist Kate Liu joins the Ann Arbor Symphony Orchestra under the direction of guest conductor Andrew Grams. The Piano Concerto No. 2 in F Minor by Frédéric Chopin.

guest, Kate Lou and the Ann Arbor Symphony Orchestra, directed by guest conductor Andrew Grams, in that April 5th, 2025 performance at the Michigan Theater of Frederick Chopin's Concerto No. 2 in F minor for piano and orchestra. I'm Jody Knoll, and you're listening to Great Lakes Concerts. The world premiere of a piece next by Colombian-born composer Carolina Calvache. Hojarasca is a single-movement work for solo trombone and orchestra. Hojarasca means pile of dead leaves in the composer's native Colombia. The composer writes, "In the front yard of my parents' home stands a beautiful large tree. As I raked fallen leaves, I reflected on their life cycle, beginning vibrant and green, then transforming into a golden tapestry on the earth before aging into shades of brown. We admire trees when they bear fruit and bloom with beauty, yet often overlook them when their leaves no longer flourish." The first half of the work draws from this metaphor of nature and human life, both in constant motion and evolution. Musically, the trombone embodies the hojarasca, narrating the leaves' journey through vibrant and expressive melodies before they're carried away by the wind. The second half of the piece shifts to a reflection on turbulence and hope. Here is the world premiere recording of Hojarasca for trombone and orchestra by Carolina Calvache, the JSO's principal trombone, Dennis Hirone, soloist with the Jackson Symphony led by Matthew Aubin, on March 22, 2025 at the Potter Center.

0: The world premiere performance of Hojarasca for trombone and orchestra by Carolina Calvache, the Jackson Symphony Orchestra and their principal trombone, Dennis Hirone, performing under the direction of Matthew Aubin on March 22, 2025 at the Potter Center. Great Lakes Concerts is made possible in part by a gift from Ed and Wanda Eichler of Pigeon, Michigan, who invite you to join them in supporting classical music on your local public radio station. 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

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This is Foley Schuler, your host every week from 1 until 4 for this program of music and more. Music for both the ear and the mind for your Sunday afternoon. Getting underway with music of Felix Mendelssohn and a work that turns 200 this year. It was 1826 that the 17-year-old Felix Mendelssohn wrote that extraordinary overture to Shakespeare's A Midsummer Night's Dream. A landmark in the history of music, rarely has a composer of such young years written at so high a level, achieving near perfection in that Midsummer Night's Dream overture. Also standing as one of the earliest and most influential examples of the Romantic Concert Overture in music history. And with that, we open this edition of Sunday on Blue Lake, A Midsummer Night's Dream. And we will be following that immediately with an epic work by Gustav Mahler that he originally titled A Midsummer Day's Dream. And we'll be getting to that next as Sunday on Blue Lake continues. Please stay tuned. And on the program today, we will also be exploring the world of dreams and their relation to music, at least in two major works in our final hour, as we hear music of Igor Stravinsky that he dreamed into being, as it were, at least based on a dream he had. And we'll be getting into the details of that dream and how they would produce one of his seminal works of the 1920s that helped usher in a whole new style of writing for the composer. We'll hear the Octet for Winds by Stravinsky, and also music of one of today's leading composers, David Maslanka. His Child's Garden of Dreams from 1983, a work inspired by a young girl's dream journal and dreams that she shared with Carl Jung that he recorded and analyzed and would later appear in his book Man and His Symbols. That would inspire David Maslanka's work for Wind Symphony, A Child's Garden of Dreams, based on that young girl's dreams from many years before. We'll be getting to both of those works in this program I'm titling What Dreams May Come, and that's coming up in our final hour, the 3 o'clock hour. And a musical celebration of the natural world and of summer as we continue. Please stay tuned. First, a special thanks to our Blue Lake Public Radio Day sponsors today. We have a day sponsorship in memory of Matt Hicks, with love from his family. And we continue following that Midsummer Night's Dream music with music that Gustav Mahler was originally conceiving under the title A Midsummer Day's Dream. That was his early working title for what would become his Symphony No. 3. Extraordinary work. Earlier in the week, we celebrated on my afternoon program, weekday afternoon program, the great poet Mary Oliver through music, one of the great celebrants and explorers of the natural world. And this is a piece that would have fit nicely on that program for its great expression of reverence and awe for the beauties and wonders of nature on the part here of composer Gustav Mahler. And fitting, we would also hear Mahler this week, as this week also saw us celebrating the anniversary of the birth of the great Leonard Bernstein a little earlier in the week. Mahler being one of Bernstein's great musical passions, and Bernstein one of his great interpreters and champions. And we're going to hear Bernstein's performance with the New York Philharmonic of one of the most expansive and mysterious of Mahler's symphonies, the Symphony No. 3, which, as mentioned, he originally was calling A Midsummer Day's Dream, and it went through all sorts of permutations and variations in its gestation. Originally, he had descriptive movements, or descriptive titles, I should say, for each of the movements, beginning with
Japan awakens and summer marches in. And earlier in the summer, on the opening day of summer, I featured just that movement for that reason. But I thought today, toward the end of summer, in its very last days, we would hear this entire work. And then follows part two, including a movement that was originally entitled What the Flowers in the Meadow Tell Me. That was originally followed with What the Animals in the Forest Tell Me. And then What Man Tells Me, What the Angels Tell Me, and finally What Love Tells Me. He originally had yet another movement entitled What the Child Tells Me, but he removed that and then saved it for his Symphony No. 4, and that's the concluding movement of the Great Fourth Symphony, A Child's Vision of Heaven. But we're getting ahead of ourselves there. We're going to hear this remarkable symphony. He discarded those titles eventually and just let the music stand on its own and speak for itself. Often a good choice. And we're going to enjoy this music that trip through the process, and the descriptions that he had in mind does give us a sense, though, of the working process of a great composer like Mahler. And a performance here from the great Leonard Bernstein, as mentioned, one of the composer's greatest champions. This recording, in fact, contains that landmark essay that Bernstein wrote back in the 60s, entitled Mahler, His Time Has Come. We're going to hear the New York Philharmonic here, and teaming up with the New York Philharmonic Chorus of the Schola Cantorum and the Boys Choir of the Transfiguration. And our vocal soloists include mezzo-soprano Martha Lipton, who gives us a beautiful song setting that Mahler made of text by Friedrich Nietzsche from Thus Spake Zarathustra, and some of the most haunting music in the entire symphony. And we're going to hear this classic recording from Leonard Bernstein and the New York Philharmonic, various choral forces, and the great Martha Lipton joining together for the Symphony No. 3 by Gustav Mahler.

The Symphony No. 3 by Gustav Mahler. We heard a landmark performance there, made under the baton of the great Leonard Bernstein, as he led the New York Philharmonic, along with the chorus of the Schola Cantorum and boys' choir of the Transfiguration. Our mezzo-soprano soloist was Martha Lipton. The Symphony No. 3 by Mahler. And this is Foley Schuller, and you're tuned to Sunday on Blue Lake on Blue Lake Public Radio, WBLU Grand Rapids at 88.9, and WBLV Twin Lake and Muskegon at 90.3, a service of Blue Lake Fine Arts Camp. Mahler's original working title for that symphony was A Midsummer Day's Dream. And we're going to continue our musical dreaming with two works in our final hour, both inspired directly by dreams. One, a dream of the composer himself, Igor Stravinsky, coming up a little bit later, and another, a work by David Maslanka, who was born on this date, one of our leading composers of recent years, one of whose great works was a musical response to a series of dreams told by a young girl to Carl Jung that he then analyzed and that formed part of his book, Man and His Symbols. We'll hear A Child's Garden of Dreams by David Maslanka coming up in just a little bit. And fittingly enough, we have some music of J.S. Bach to continue that he purportedly wrote to help his employer fall asleep. That's coming up next, as Sunday on Blue Lake continues here on Blue Lake Public Radio.

harpsichordist extraordinaire David Schrader from Chicago. Heard there from his acclaimed recording of the Goldberg Variations of Johann Sebastian Bach, a monumental masterpiece for the keyboard. We heard just a brief excerpt drawn from the much larger piece. We'll have to hear the entire performance one of these days, but always great to hear from David Schrader and his keyboard artistry there, with music from the Goldberg Variations by Bach, opening our third and final hour of this edition of Sunday on Blue Lake. This is Foley Schuller. Glad to have your company. Always a pleasure. And as mentioned before we heard that music, the story behind that work of Bach, monumental set of 33 variations all total on an aria theme. And probably apocryphal story, but still a good one, was that Bach had been approached by his employer, a certain Count Kaiserling, who is something of an insomniac, and asked Bach if he might write a work of what he described as a pleasingly repetitive character that might be played by his harpsichordist in the next room and heard through the wall and help him fall asleep. That young harpsichordist was a student of Bach's and a fellow employee of the Count by the name of Johann Gottlieb Goldberg, and Bach took the main theme from a tune by Goldberg and wrote the variations upon it, carrying his name into posterity with the Goldberg Variations. And just a little story behind the story here on this edition of Sunday on Blue Lake. And ushering in an hour appropriately, hopefully we entered the world of sleep there, in a manner of speaking anyway, to embrace two great works of music next, inspired by dreams, as Sunday on Blue Lake continues and concludes. That will include a landmark work by Igor Stravinsky, his Octet for Winds, that he claimed came to him in a dream. We'll give you some more details of that and hear the piece in the later part of the hour. And we continue with music of one of the leading composers of our time, David Maslanka, who was born on this date in 1943, and we remember him on the anniversary of his birth. He would have turned 83 today. He passed away just a few years back, August 6th, 2017, acclaimed American composer, known for his deeply spiritual and sometimes powerful and intense music for symphonic wind ensembles and concert bands, publishing more than 150 different works over his lifetime. A unique creative process producing those 150 pieces, heavily integrating meditation, active imagination, that great concept put forth by Carl Jung and then expanded upon by number of his disciples, including the great Robert A. Johnson. Also lucid dreaming informing his musical approach, allowing him to translate subconscious symbols and emotional landscapes into highly melodic, tonal, and complex musical forms. In one of his most prominent works, the one we hear next, A Child's Garden of Dreams, he was inspired by the dreams of a young girl that she told to the great Swiss psychotherapist Carl Jung, that Jung would then analyze and that would later give as a case study in his landmark book, Man and His Symbols. And that's where David Maslanka encountered these dreams. I'm going to let Carl Jung take it from here with his discussion of those dreams. He says, a very important case came to me from a man who was himself a psychiatrist. One day he brought me a handwritten booklet. It contained a whole series of dreams his daughter had when she was 8. Though childlike, the dreams were uncanny, and they contained images that were wholly incomprehensive to the father. Each dream begins with the words of a fairy tale, once upon a time. But these words by the little dreamer suggest that she feels as if each dream were a sort of fairy tale, which she wants to tell her father as a Christmas present.
The father tried to explain the dreams in terms of their context, but he could not do so, for there seemed to be no personal associations to them. The little girl died of an infectious disease about a year after that Christmas. The dreams were a preparation for her death, expressed through short stories, like the tales told at primitive initiations. The little girl was approaching puberty and at the same time the end of her life. Little or nothing of the symbolism of her dreams points to the beginning of a normal life. When I first read her dreams, I had the feeling of impending disaster. These dreams open up a new and rather terrifying aspect of life and death. One would expect to find such images in an aging person who looks back on life, rather than in a child. Their atmosphere recalls the old Roman saying, "Life is a short dream," rather than the joy and exuberance of its springtime. Experience shows that the unknown approach of death casts an anticipatory shadow over the life and dreams of the victim. Even the altar in Christian churches represents, on one hand, a tomb, and on the other, a place of resurrection, the transformation of death into eternal life. Carl Jung, on the dreams of a young girl, that would then in turn become the inspiration for the music we hear next, A Child's Garden of Dreams by David Maslanka. And we're going to hear that work next, which is divided into five parts, five dreams. We begin with, "There is a desert on the moon where the dreamer sinks so deeply into the ground that she reaches hell." The second movement is marked, "A drunken woman falls into the water and comes out renewed and sober." Following that, "A horde of small animals frightens the dreamer. The animals increase to tremendous size, and one of them devours the little girl." That's followed by, "A drop of water is seen as it appears when looked at through a microscope. The girl sees that the drop is full of tree branches. This portrays the origin of the world." And the final dream, "An ascent into heaven where pagan dances are being celebrated, and a descent into hell where angels are doing good deeds." Let's hear "A Child's Garden of Dreams" from 1983 by David Maslanka, as Eugene Corporon leads the Cincinnati College Conservatory of Music Wind Symphony.

the Cincinnati College Conservatory of Music Wind Symphony, under the direction of Eugene Corporon, performing one of the great works of composer David Maslanka, who was born on this date in 1943, passed away in 2017. And as we celebrate what would have been his 86th birthday today, we heard one of his major works for symphonic band, a beautiful, evocative, exploratory piece, giving musical voice to the dreams of a young girl that were reported to the great foundational figure in analytical psychology, Carl Jung, by the girl's father, a young girl who died shortly after that, and whose dreams haunted Carl Jung for many years, and that he would analyze and then put forth in his book, Man and His Symbols, where David Maslanka encountered those dreams of that young girl and would make them the foundation for his work from 1983, A Child's Garden of Dreams. And we heard it there in honor of the anniversary of the birth of David Maslanka.

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It's a pleasure to have your company today. We're going to continue and conclude with some more music inspired by dreams. In this case, an actual dream by the composer himself. In this case, Igor Stravinsky. Please stay tuned. First, a special remembrance and reminder that today's Blue Lake Public Radio Day sponsorship is in memory of Matt Hicks, with love from his family. And I hope you've been enjoying the program today. Always a pleasure to spend these Sunday afternoons with you. We're going to close with some more dream-inspired music and one of the great masterworks of the 20th century and of the great 20th century master, Igor Stravinsky. This is music based on a dream that Stravinsky had in 1923 that would subsequently produce a landmark chamber music composition of the composer that widely signaled the beginning of a whole new era in his compositional life that became known as neoclassicism as Stravinsky moved away from the massive orchestral forces of his great ballets that preceded this piece, The Rite of Spring, Petrushka, and The Firebird, amongst others, with Stravinsky utilizing with this piece and embracing absolute music, including the structures of 18th century forms, hence neoclassicism, all with a unique Stravinskian twist. And that style of Stravinsky that he pioneered with this work would become a major trend in 20th century music with many other composers following suit. But it all started with this piece and with a dream. Stravinsky claimed that the idea for the octet for wind instruments came to him in a dream, which he remembered in vivid detail upon awakening. And even that is a rare occasion to be able to remember a dream in such detail. He said he remembered that he was in a room surrounded by 8 instrumentalists playing what he described upon waking as highly attractive music. He remembered the exact instrumentation and even some of the themes that were being played and noted them down immediately. It became the basis for this octet for winds. Those winds included woodwinds and brass, including 1 flute, 1 clarinet and 2 bassoons, 2 trumpets, a tenor trombone, and a bass trombone. And the work is structured in 3 movements, the second of which is a theme and variations form built on one of the themes that Stravinsky remembered from that dream. And we're going to hear this landmark composition of Igor Stravinsky, his Octet for Winds, from 1923. We're going to hear a later 1950s recording that Stravinsky made under his own direction, and a classic performance here featuring some of the great New York studio musicians of the time, recorded at the famed 30th Street Columbia Studios in New York City. Here is the Octet for Wind Instruments by Igor Stravinsky.

0: a landmark chamber music work of the 20th century and one of the great works of Igor Stravinsky. His 1923 Octet for Wind Instruments, based on a dream that Stravinsky has, in which he dreamed the exact instrumentation and even some of the themes, which he remembered upon waking and turned into the work we heard there, the Octet for Winds, which also helped to usher in a whole new style of music in the 20th century that became known as neoclassicism. And we heard a classic recording from 1954 that found Igor Stravinsky revisiting that classic score and conducting it with a group of great studio musicians at New York's famed 30th Street Studio, CBS. And with that, we wrap up this edition of Sunday on Blue Lake. This is Foley Shuler. Thanks for joining in. It was a pleasure, as always. Hope you enjoyed the program today. And I hope you'll stay tuned as our music continues here on Blue Lake Public Radio.
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0: We just heard 17-year-old percussionist Campbell Stewart from Tucson, Arizona, perform the finale of Johann Sebastian Bach's Violin Sonata No. 2 in A minor on the marimba. Welcome to From the Top, where outstanding young musicians come to play. I'm your host, pianist Peter Dugan. Happy to be here with you today to consider some examples of the sonata. The word sonata comes from the Italian sonare, to sound, which in music literally means a piece that is played, as opposed to a cantata from cantare, which means to sing. The piece we just heard was composed in the style of a Baroque church sonata, or sonata da chiesa, but Bach likely intended it as a virtuosic concert piece. So if Bach were around today, I don't think he would find it sacrilegious to perform it on the marimba. Now let's meet 17-year-old percussionist Campbell Stewart. Campbell, hey, welcome to From the Top. Great to have you here with us today.
1: Thank you.
0: Somewhere Bach is smiling, for sure. Wow, it was just beautiful. I love your phrasing, and you play it so intelligently. I can hear the architecture of the piece, but at the same time, it's got a lot of heart in it.
1: Thank you.
0: What drew you to this piece?
1: I listened to Hilary Hahn's recording of this, and I was with my principal, who also used to be a violinist. He would tour and play with orchestras.
0: The principal of your school?
1: Yeah.
0: Oh, wow. Is it a music school or art school?
1: No.
0: Oh,
1: yeah.
0: It's wow, just that's cool.
1: Coincidence.
0: Uh-huh.
1: He recommended this recording to me, and it was the Bach Violin Sonata 2, and he was kind of just like sitting there smiling while I listened to it, and I really liked it.
0: Mm. Nice. So talk to me a little bit about Bach on the marimba.
1: Well, a lot of the repertoire for percussion is not as beautiful as Bach's compositions.
0: Hmm.
1: It's a lot of just banging on stuff. So to be able to take something that a cello or a violin plays and be able to translate that onto percussion, I think shows a lot of your capabilities to phrase music.
0: Right,
1: and kind
0: right.
1: of tell a story.
0: Being a percussionist, is this an ongoing tension between a rhythmic instrument versus a lyrical instrument?
1: It depends what percussive instrument you're playing. I didn't start on drum set like a lot of other kids.
0: Mm-hmm.
1: I actually began on the piano when I was 5 or 6 years old. So this was kind of how I learned music
0: as yeah.
1: compared to someone who just was like...
0: Interesting. Yeah. So talk to me about the vast array of instruments that are in your wheelhouse.
1: Oh, I have the marimba, and then I have a snare drum. I just bought a drum set, and there's vibes, there's triangle, like all the orchestra stuff.
0: Uh-huh.
1: So I try to keep it kind of well-balanced of what I practice.
0: How does a practice routine look for you on day-to-day?
1: Right now, it's very scheduled out because I'm getting ready for college auditions.
0: Mm-hmm.
1: So I usually do like an hour of keyboard instruments, an hour of snare drum, an hour of timpani.
0: Wow.
1: Jake Nisley in the San Francisco Orchestra, they call him the Tornado. And that kind of inspired me because he has all these instruments laid out and he just goes from place to place every like 5 minutes. So that's what I like to do.
0: How about your various challenges at each of these instruments? Is there anything that's consistent across all of them, or do they each have their own unique difficulties?
1: I think it separates from keyboard instruments and then like the snare drum, tambourine, triangle, and stuff like that. I wasn't a drum set player to start.
0: Hmm.
1: So that's always been hard for me, is like keeping a steady beat and using a metronome.
0: So is that the main way to practice that, is just with metronome?
1: Yeah, or I like to make practice tracks or find some that are already made.
0: What do you have to think about with how you use your body to be better at keeping time steadily?
1: You have to be very relaxed, is what I've found.
0: Relaxed.
1: Because tension is what kind of makes everything fall apart.
0: So interesting.
1: When I'm practicing, I'll be playing through a snare drum etude and thinking about all the intricate rhythms or like my technique or how the rolls sound.
0: Mm-hmm.
1: And then I'll listen back to a recording and it's like completely out of time because that's not what I was focusing on.
0: Does phrasing and lyricism enter into the way you play a snare drum solo?
1: Yeah, for sure. I mean, you're still just accompanying every other instrument and they're all phrasing. So you kind of have to do the same thing.
0: So that must mean dynamics. Is playing loud hard?
1: It can be.
0: It can be?
1: Yeah.
0: Because you have to stay loose even as you do it. What about playing soft?
1: Soft is tricky sometimes
0: because
1: in like a performance setting, when the nerves kick in and you're standing with your hands close to the snare drum and they're just shaking, it's very easy to make little buzzing sounds.
0: What are some of your favorite musical moments?
1: I remember one very powerful moment was at Brevard Music Center the summer of my sophomore year. It was like a huge outdoor hall, sold out, ton of people. And it was like my first big timpani part ever. like playing with an orchestra.
0: What was the piece?
1: It was 1812 Overture.
0: Ooh, nice one.
1: And they hadn't told us, but they were doing like the cannonball firings at the end of the piece. I was playing like the last super big notes on the timpani and they just started firing off cannons. And it was so loud and it just sent like goosebumps. And I looked out into the audience. So I was like, wow, this is it.
0: Yeah, must have been thrilling to be part of that. When you brought the marimba into the studio today, there was a lot of lifting going on. Yeah. But I have to say, you seemed awfully comfortable doing it. Is that a coincidence?
1: No. I do like weightlifting a lot in my free time.
0: Interesting. So what are you most proud of in terms of what you've done in the weight room?
1: Well, during the times when I was very like focused in the weight room, I got my numbers up pretty high.
0: Do you want to like brag about that a little bit or?
1: I'll brag. So I hit 515 on deadlift.
0: What?
1: Yeah. And then I hit 465 on squat and 280 on bench.
0: Oh my God. Well, I promise the reason why I complimented your performance was not because I was afraid of you beating me up, but now I am. That's super impressive. And obviously, like, it's about discipline. It's about setting goals and following through. Yeah. I admire that a lot. Campbell, again, I'm so impressed by your Bach, the fluid phrasing, the clear structure. It was such a great performance. Thank you for being with us and thanks for taking the time to chat.
1: Yeah, of course. Thank you.
0: Campbell Stewart, 17-year-old percussionist from Tucson, Arizona. As a pianist, one of my favorite ways to think about the sonata is as a medium for collaboration, in which the piano and another instrument come together as equals. One of the most rewarding parts of my work on From the Top is the musical dialogue I get to have with many of our gifted young players. I'm always impressed by their maturity and ability to really listen and respond. At the heart of this sonata is this idea of give and take, leading and following, that can only happen when both players are present in the moment and open to the adventure of the improvisation. Listening to each other is an essential part of this equation. Speaking of exciting collaborations, let's now meet 17-year-old cellist Hannah Jung from College Station, Texas. She and I will perform the first movement of Beethoven's Fifth Sonata for piano and cello.

0: 17-year-old cellist Hannah Jung from College Station, Texas, performed the first movement of Beethoven's Fifth Cello Sonata with me, Peter Dugan, on the piano.
1: Hey, that was gorgeous, Hannah.
2: Thank you.
1: It was so much fun to play with you. That's a really sophisticated piece of music from the late period of Beethoven.
2: Yeah.
1: It's so complex, and you play with such maturity. I just really appreciate your sense of time, your sense of pacing.
2: Thank you.
1: What brings you joy when it comes to collaboration?
2: Actually, collaborating with musicians is probably what made me love music and what got me really into it. I think it's just so special that we can make magic with other people and we can connect through our same love for music. My first summer camp that I went to was a chamber festival, and I just remember I got to play in a string quartet for the first time. And I realized like how much joy that music can bring with people and how much power we can create.
1: For sure.
2: I imagine that my fingers are coordinated with the people I'm playing with. Like the same moment that my finger taps my fingerboard is like the same moment you press a key on a piano.
1: Mm-hmm.
2: That sort of coordination is, I think, what makes everything really cohesive in chamber music.
1: Yeah, it's like imagining that our fingers are connected by zero latency Wi-Fi. Is there a moment in this piece that is particularly exciting for you to play?
2: I think the very ending,
1: because
2: we're totally in sync with all the 16th notes, and then we just end the piece with three big chords. It's a bang of an ending. Like, we just get to enjoy a bunch of coordination.
1: What are some other ways that you like to engage with music other than performing?
2: One side hobby I have would be arranging and transcribing music. I do it specifically for cello ensembles. I think that's one of the coolest ensemble groups that can exist. I'm definitely biased. But yeah, so I'll just listen to random pieces and make it for like a cello quartet or sextet.
1: Cool. Is there an arrangement that you've done that you're particularly proud of?
2: This is not an arrangement, but it's a transcription of Another Day of Sun from La La Land. I was in a cello quartet at Metamount a few summers ago, and we got to play it at the talent show. It was just a very fun experience. Arranging and transcribing has helped me a lot in my own field of study. Like when I look at a piece now, I think I look less at just my part, but think more about how it fits into a bigger picture. It's made me a lot more curious to other things I can do in music, like studying different instruments or trying composing or even stuff that's like totally out of my comfort zone, like singing, because I feel like all of those things help to make me a better cellist in the end.
1: Yeah. Well, that makes you a great role model for other musicians. Everyone should be thinking about how to expand their musical language and the breadth of their musicality. How did you come to the cello?
2: My dad walked out on the driveway of our house one day, and there was a newspaper, and there was this tiny article. It was written by my first ever cello teacher, and she was calling for young cellists to come join her studio. Before that, my mom had been thinking of getting me started on an instrument, so it all kind of came together.
1: That's really cool. Well, good for her for putting the ad out and changing your life in the process of doing that. Well, Hannah, thank you for being with us today. Your Beethoven was glorious, and I loved working with you.
2: All right, thank you.
1: 17-year-old cellist Hannah Jung from College Station, Texas.
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0: We're back with 17-year-old violist Stephen Chang from Southlake, Texas. He and I are going to jump into our musical collaboration right now. So far, we've been hearing the exciting fast movements of sonatas. Now, let's enjoy one of the most gorgeous slow movements from the sonata literature. Stephen and I will perform the second movement of Brahms' Viola Sonata in F minor, Andante un poco adagio.

0: That was the second movement of Johannes Brahms' Viola Sonata in F Minor, performed by 17-year-old Stephen Chang on the viola, with me, Peter Dugan, on the piano. Stephen, beautiful, beautiful performance.
1: Thank you.
0: Every time we get to come together with another musician, the hope is that we arrive at something greater than what either of us thought was possible coming into it. To kind of go on this journey with you was a real privilege for me.
1: Thank you so much.
0: This movement is so beautiful and tender. What does it mean to you, Stephen?
1: There are a lot of second movements of sonatas that are very slow and they have this sort of sad emotion to it. But I think that this particular second movement has such like a level of intimacy. It has kind of a layer of hope there as well. I think the word that actually comes to me when I think of this piece is nostalgia.
0: It's so Brahms. The first three notes of the melody, like the descent, the falling, the sighing. It's hard to do, but you do it so well. This sonata was originally written for the clarinet. Any thoughts on that as a violist?
1: No offense to clarinetists, but personally, I do believe that the viola as an instrument, it can really help demonstrate the range. And also, vibrato is really, really nice on the viola.
0: Yeah, it's beautiful. Stephen, what does the word sonata mean to you?
1: To me, it's like a collaboration between a solo instrument and a piano. So it's not like a concerto where it's just one soloist and you're basically only focusing on that one person. It's not like the pianist is just accompanying. They're both equally putting their parts into the music.
0: Let our listeners in on the process of how we arrived ultimately at the collaboration that we did.
1: We had different ideas about like whether we should crescendo here, decrescendo, and how long a certain phrase should be, either 2 bars, 4 bars. But I think we knew what we did want.
0: Right.
1: We were able to kind of make compromise and then come to this interpretation.
0: Yeah, beautifully said. You started on piano. How did you end up with the viola in your hands?
1: Basically, it was pure pressure because my friends, they had already been playing string instruments and I wanted to join the orchestra that they were in. So I started playing the violin, but it turns out that the orchestra had all the violin spots taken. So I switched to the viola. I got into the orchestra and I've just been playing the viola ever since. The first piece I played that I was like, I'm a violist now, was the Hummel Fantasy. And I get nostalgic kind of just thinking about that one.
0: Yeah, it's a great piece. What are some of the musical experiences you've had or performances you've had that you're most proud of?
1: Playing the Paganini Grand Sonata, mainly because it's just such a hard piece. I didn't think I could pull it off.
0: Did he write that for viola?
1: He did. It's like his only piece that he wrote for the viola. It is insanely difficult. It was my first actual performance.
0: Whoa.
1: And the fact that I actually pulled it off decently well and better than I expected, it makes it probably my biggest accomplishment.
0: Nice. Well, it's something to be proud of for sure. What's something you do outside of music that's important for you?
1: Speech and debate.
0: Okay.
1: It's an activity that I've been doing starting freshman year in high school. Mm-hmm. And honestly, it has led me through the greatest personal development of my life. And that's mainly because of the social aspect of it. Because before I did speech and debate, I was the most introverted introvert to ever exist. I did not know how to like talk to people at all. The people in the speech and debate community have actually been really welcoming and they encouraged me to talk to them. And that was really nice. And then the activity itself is just so helpful because when you go to tournaments, you have to be able to give speeches under pressured conditions with limited amount of preparation. So you just have to talk. And when I first started, I was completely unable to do so. But now that I've been doing it for like 4 years, I've gotten way better at talking.
0: Yeah, you're beautifully articulate and eloquent. Clearly it's working. Has speech and debate informed your musical life in any way?
1: Definitely, because just being able to socialize and communicate my thoughts to other people is extremely important in the musical world as well. And so it has helped me make a lot of musician friends.
0: That's beautiful. Stephen, thank you for being with us. Thanks for playing that Brahms with me.
1: Thank you so much.
0: Stephen Chang, 17 years old, from Southlake, Texas.
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Welcome back to From the Top, where outstanding young musicians come to play. I'm your host, pianist Peter Dugan. It's so great to be with all of you this week and every week, thanks to the generosity of Susan and Gerald Slavitt. I'm so excited about getting to perform sonatas with our young musicians. I love that the sonata offers the opportunity for some really intimate dialogue between us. I'm now going to be in the sure hands of 17-year-old bassoonist Zachary Peisner from Calabasas, California, and we're going to perform the first movement of the bassoon sonata by Saint-Saëns.

0: Zachary Peisner, 17-year-old bassoonist from Calabasas, California, performed the first movement of Camille Saint-Saëns' Sonata for Bassoon and Piano. I'm Peter Dugan. I was joining Zachary on that performance.
1: It was amazing.
2: Thank you.
0: I feel like we got what we set out to do. All of the phrasing things, all of those highs and lows, the interplay between us, I was feeling it.
2: I think it came out well.
0: Yeah. Whenever you play a sonata, it's like we're really collaborating, you know? So yeah. Any takeaways from the process for you?
2: I mean, I've probably never worked with such a good pianist. It was really easy for me to do what I wanted to do here because you were so like on top of it. And you were like very guiding also. Yeah. It was very helpful.
0: Well, I just want to compliment you in that you're so responsive, as a player. And when I suggest something musically, when I try to create a wave and then you catch the wave, that give and take was totally there. It was a lot of fun.
2: Yeah, thanks.
0: Tell me about your musical journey. How did it begin?
2: My musical journey began when I was around 3 or 4. I started on violin and piano. I played both of those for a lot of years, but I didn't love them. And in 5th grade, I started the bassoon because I wanted to try something new and like unique and fun. And I saw the bassoon. And I was like, it looks really weird. It's like really tall and lanky almost. And I had never played a wind instrument before. But luckily, I really liked it. It wasn't exactly love at first sight because it was really hard at first. But it was love at around a year in.
0: So at that point, you just said goodbye to the piano and the violin and decided to really focus in on bassoon?
2: Well, I said goodbye to the violin because I didn't like that one as much. I still play the piano a little bit, not as much as before. Mm-hmm. For around like 3 years when I was playing bassoon, I also was playing piano at the same time. I really like piano, but it's just bassoon is the instrument for me.
0: What would you say are the essential qualities of the bassoon that won you over to it?
2: The thing that I like the most about the bassoon is it's like really deep and rich tone, at least in the lower register. Mm-hmm. But then also in the higher register, you can have that rich tone also. It just feels deep and like grounded almost.
0: Yeah.
2: The sound of the bassoon always reminds me of the Shire from The Lord of the Rings. That's kind of the sound I think of. It's kind of that grassy like plains and then there's a house underneath and it's quaint. It's homely, you know.
0: I love
2: that's
0: that.
2: What I think of.
0: I feel like we have to play.
2: Yeah.
0: Yes, the Shire. The homey, cozy quality of that. That's beautiful. How would you describe your instrument if they were a person?
2: I guess let's keep the analogy of Lord of the Rings. I think it would be like Samwise Gamgee. He's always there for me, you know?
0: Oh, he's like a loyal companion.
2: Yeah. And, you know, sometimes we have off days and sometimes it's like the bassoon doesn't respond as well.
0: I'm guessing in this analogy, you're kind of Frodo. And so, so sometimes you have to say, go home, Sam. And then the bassoon cries. But you always come back together.
2: Yeah, exactly.
0: As you can tell, I'm a real Lord of the Rings nerd. Okay, so what would you say is your favorite way to encounter music? I know that you're sort of a musical omnivore.
2: Listening while playing. What I just really love to do when I go home, just put on headphones and listen to a random

0: song and then just play along with it. Mm. I really love that. It's so relaxing, it's so calming, and it's just fun.
1: So what kind of a song would you be putting on in that situation?
0: Literally anything. Some jazz, some classical, some pop, R&B.
1: I feel like you're a musician after my own heart in the sense that I also love to listen to all music. Do you have a favorite piece?
0: Yeah. There's a song called Pongamos Cablo de Martinez. Mm-hmm. It's a folk song. It's a Spanish song about this guy who's like reminiscing on this time that he had with a friend where they would like go around bars in Montevideo and just have a good time. And I was like also learning Spanish. And so when I kind of deciphered the lyrics while also listening to it, it was really poignant and powerful. And also just like the simple instrumentation of it, it's just like some bongos and guitar and just he's singing. It makes me imagine being there with him. And I like playing the bassoon with that. So yeah, that's my favorite song.
1: It seems like you're someone who just totally lives and breathes music. It's all around you. But what do you do with your time outside of music?
0: I really enjoy fencing. And I also really enjoy, you know, spending time with my friends.
1: Talk to me about fencing.
0: So I started fencing around the same time that I started bassoon. It was kind of like a good time for me, you know?
1: Yeah.
0: Because before that, I also had done a lot of sports that I didn't like. It's kind of the same story, right?
1: Right, right.
0: It kind of reminded me of Star Wars, honestly. I felt like I was a Jedi when I was fencing.
1: Yeah.
0: So when I was really young, I like got into it that way. And then as I grew older, I was like, this is nothing to do with Star Wars. But
1: right.
0: So it's still really fun.
1: What's something about fencing that you think might surprise some of our listeners?
0: So there are three blades. There's a foil, an épée, and a saber. Right. I do foil. Each blade has different rules. Épée is the only one that doesn't have the concept of right of way, which is a concept in saber and foil where, like, let's say I'm attacking, so I'm going forward, and then you're kind of going back, and we both hit each other at the same time.
1: Yeah.
0: I'll get the point because I'm attacking, right?
1: Oh, okay.
0: It's kind of like right of way of the road. But if you go back and I'm going forward and you parry my blade, now the person going back has the right of way because he hit the blade out. So you have to really keep track of that also while doing foil and saber. But because you have an advantage if you're going forward, it's a lot more fast-paced in foil and saber compared to épée.
1: That's really interesting. Well, Zach, I just want to thank you for your incredible contributions to this sonata that we got to perform together. And thanks for chatting with me. It's great to have you.
0: Thank you. It was great chatting with you too.
1: 17-year-old bassoonist Zachary Peisner from Calabasas, California. Now it's time for our final young artist of the day, 15-year-old pianist Isabella Coe from Irvine, California. Welcome to From the Top, Isabella.
2: Thank you so much for having me.
1: It's so great to have you here. You've got a very special movement of a sonata for us. Is there anything you'd like to share about the piece before our listeners hear it? Because I suspect for many of our listeners, this may be their first time.
2: This piece is very unconventional in its own way. It brings together the culture of Western classical music as well as Andean folk music. This particular movement draws inspiration from an ensemble style of playing, and so it's where they all sit in a semicircle. They have zampoñas, which are like panpipes, and then they also have big bass drums, which are called bombos. You'll hear when I'm playing the piano, that's kind of mimicking the sound of the zampoñas.
1: Okay.
2: And then whenever I'm clapping, that's kind of visioned that as the bombos.
1: Great. How do you think this piece expresses itself as a sonata?
2: Well, sonatas, they often go back to the beginning. This piece, it also does that, where in the beginning, you know, we have that big chord and then we go into the claps. And then at the end of the piece, we do the same thing, except kind of like in the Western classical sonatas, it kind of changes a little. You know, we have me clicking the tongue.
1: I'm very excited to hear it. 15-year-old pianist Isabella Coe from Irvine, California, performing the Sonata Andina by Gabriela Lena Frank. Here's the second movement titled Himno Inca.

0: You heard 15-year-old pianist Isabella Ko from Irvine, California, perform the second movement, Himno Inca, from the Sonata Andina by living American composer Gabriela Lena Frank. Beautiful. Isabella, that was so much fun to witness that performance, to hear and to see too. And for our listeners there, you were clapping your hands, you were making sounds with your mouth. I'm so curious to look at the score of that piece. I've never seen it. And just listening to it now, I was blown away, but I'm dying to see what it looks like. Can I take a look at the score with you? Great. Wow. Okay. So already this doesn't look like your typical Mozart sonata.
1: No, not at all.
0: I see lots of notes that instead of being on a particular line or space of the staff, they're just X's. So tell me, what was going through your head when you first looked at this score, and how did your reaction differ from when you open a Mozart sonata for the very first time?
1: So definitely when I open up a Mozart sonata, I'm like, I should be able to tackle this easy. Mm-hmm. I'll have to like get into the technicalities and stuff like that. When I opened up this score, however, I saw that, like you said, there are X's. And so my first thought was, oh, these X's, they kind of look like they would be in the position of D, a ray. Mm-hmm. And then I was like, but how does she want me to do that on my hands? Uh-huh. I was just playing around with the clapping sounds. And I think just came to the conclusion that this was kind of representative of the lowest pitch your hands can make. Mm. And so I did that. And then as you see, it kind of goes up to the E.
0: Right. So even though the note heads themselves look like X's, they're rising on the staff.
1: Yes.
0: Uh-huh.
1: Yeah, and while it's rising, it's also decrescendoing. So whenever I clap, I always try and clap loud for the first parts. And then when it goes up on the staff, I go towards my wrist and clap there to create a tinier sound.
0: Okay, so it says here full clap with both hands. And then there's an asterisk to where I'm seeing on the score, it says performance hints. Did you feel like having these hints was just enough to kind of empower you?
1: Yes, for sure. I'm actually really glad that there were the hints. Otherwise, I definitely would have had much more trouble.
0: It looks like the hints for the tongue clicks are quite specific.
1: So, I was reading this and there was so much vocabulary. It was like, produce the tongue click is by a slight suction of the tongue against the palate of the mouth. And I was just like,
0: Yeah, call your dentist.
1: Yeah. Right. Yeah. But then here, I like how it's written in those quotation marks, tisk, tisk. And so it's like, so I was like, oh, okay, I can do that.
0: Well, you do it so rhythmically, though.
1: Thank you.
0: It's great. As you're clapping, are you counting in your head?
1: Yeah, for sure. When I was memorizing this piece, I was like, 1, 2, 3, 4, you know, like just in my head, because it's so simple that it's almost kind of too complicated. I'm definitely counting in my head, but there's a pattern to it and it just makes sense in the end.
0: So now are you mostly feeling the number of claps, or is there still a little bit of that kind of 1, 2, 3?
1: I'm very sure that no matter how long I play this piece, there will always be that small voice at the back of my head.
0: There
1: saying,
0: must be.
1: What?
0: Of course.
1: Yeah, but you know, it gets easier.
0: And you're counting it sort of in two, so it's like 1, 2, 3, like that?
1: In the beginning part, I count it in fours, but then when the claps go up, I count in twos.
0: So what does that sound like?
1: So it's just like 1, 2,
0: oh, I see.
1: 3, 4. And then when I go up, it's 1, 2, 3, 4, 5, 6.
0: Nice. You know what's cool about that is it gives it phrasing. And I think it's important for listeners to know that when you count, it's not just a tally, 1, 2, 3, 4, 5, 6, but it has shape. 1, 2, 3, 4. It's going somewhere. And then 1, 2, 3, 4, right? It quickens. Well, great. I just love the way that you performed it. And thank you for sharing this score with me. How about your own sort of research into the style?
1: So yeah, since this is a relatively newer piece, it was harder to find references that I could take inspiration from. But I kind of just looked more into the culture, because this sonata, it really is about culture. Mm. It's about this idea of mestizaje, where cultures can kind of peacefully coexist together.
0: You clearly do your homework when you learn a piece of music. And that's what this music calls for, is people who are dedicated and really care about the heart of the music. And so I just want to thank you for really doing it right.
1: Thank you.
0: What part does music play in your life?
1: During COVID time, I really just lost all social interaction with a lot of my friends. Mm-hmm. And also because at the time I switched schools, it was like the beginning of middle school.
0: well.
1: Yeah. And so going back into school, I kind of lost this voice that I was so good at speaking out with. But then for music, you don't need words. Mm-hmm. So just through this, I was able to, you know, say what I wanted to say without having to elaborate to anybody.
0: Mm. I also read that you are a very serious tennis player, or at least you were, like, majorly competitive.
1: Yeah, I was. Now, not so much, but it still was a really big part of my life. I played with my heart.
0: Do you feel like that's the same attitude that you bring to music competitions?
1: Yes, for sure. I'm really grateful towards my parents and my piano teacher for really implementing this mindset of it's really what you gain along the way. I have this thing where I say, artists, they're never in pursuit of perfection, but they are of connection.
0: Ooh.
1: Yeah. I kind of apply that to everything else. Yeah. We have this kind of thing in my family where it's, if you're going to do it, you do it like 100%.
0: It's pretty inspiring to talk with you to hear how
1: thank you.
0: Passionately you pursue these interests, but while maintaining a very healthy mindset. How do you manage all of these different endeavors and not feel overwhelmed?
1: At times I do.
0: Maybe you
1: definitely,
0: do feel
1: definitely. Yeah. Uh-huh. My mom, she always tells me, it's not about the long-term goals. Long-term goals will always change. What's important is that you fulfill the short-term goals at this moment. She's like, just think about today. You know, what can I do today?
0: Nice. I love that idea. I'm going to take that with me like in the next 5 minutes.
1: Yes.
0: I'm going to at least get to the piano and play a scale.
1: Yes.
0: Because sometimes that's the hardest part. It's just getting started. Isabella, at 15 years old, you are teaching me so much. And thank you for being an ambassador for music.
1: Thank you.
0: Thank you for that. 15-year-old pianist Isabella Ko from Irvine, California. We'll close out today's episode with a flashback to a very special sonata experience for me. It's a recording from my first season as a guest host for From the Top, taped live in Beaver Creek, Colorado in 2019. Here is Salmon Lake, the finale from the Three Lakes Sonata for Flute and Piano by living American composer Daniel Dorff, with yours truly and From the Top alum flutist Scott Quirk.

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That's Ferrante and Teicher with a high-energy version of Bye Bye Blues here on the Retro Cocktail Hour. It's from 1959. The album is called Blast Off. And we have blasted off on this week's Retro Cocktail Hour, where the music is always served up shaken, not stirred. I'm Daryl Brogdon. You've landed at the Underground Martini Bunker. I wanted a submarine, but the neighbors complained. Apparently going deep violates the HOA bylaws. So we'll work with what we got, which this week includes tunes by Dick Shorey's Brass and Percussion Ensemble, Mr. Bongo, and Dizzy Gillespie. There's new music, too, from Waitiki, Cocktail Inn, and Tiki Joe's Ocean. Not only that, there's a new band called Hypnocoin. We'll hear from them later in this hour. And Darla Hood sings about her quiet village. I bet they have a submarine in that village. Let's get this party started. It's the Retro Cocktail Hour.

From 1961, Dick Shorey's Brass and Percussion Ensemble, I Got Rhythm. It's on Stereo Action Goes Broadway. Before that, the Brass Ring, Up, Up, and Away. This was a Tijuana brass-style band that came along in 1966, led by reed man Phil Bodner. They had a couple of hits and did a bunch of albums between 1966 and 1972. This is the Retro Cocktail Hour. If it's your first time here, welcome. I'm Daryl Brogdon, and later in this half hour, Mr. Bongo live at the Garden of Allah in Hollywood. Now, here's organist Milt Buckner. He was part of the Lionel Hampton Band throughout most of the 40s, and he developed what's called a block chord technique, where the right hand plays the melody while the left hand plays the same melody but an octave lower. It's a style adopted by Bill Evans, Oscar Peterson, and most notably, George Shearing. Here's Milt to the organ, All or Nothing at All.

On the Retro Cocktail Hour, Les Baxter and his orchestra with Carnival, a tune from the album Caribbean Moonlight. This came out in 1956. It got to number 5 on Billboard's Pop Instrumentals chart. Ahead of that, Mr. Bongo, Jack Costanzo, and the Sweet and Lovely Cha-Cha. This is from Bongo Fever, which was recorded live at Hollywood's legendary Garden of Allah, where the famous went to escape the paparazzi from Humphrey Bogart to Greta Garbo to Errol Flynn. The hotel was demolished shortly after this album and replaced by a bank. Today, the space is occupied by a CVS pharmacy and a Trader Joe's. Up ahead, Darla Hood from the Our Gang movies turned singer on Les Baxter's Quiet Village. Next, the Waitiki Quartet. This is one of their early recordings before they became the Waitiki Seven. Here they are with Les Baxter's Tiki on KPR.

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1: This music is very, very cool. I like it.
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That's Tito Puente and his orchestra, Ritual Drum Dance, here for you on the Retro Cocktail Hour. This first appeared on the album Tombow in 1960. Also in that set, My Quiet Village, sung by Darla Hood. She, of course, appeared in the Our Gang comedies during the late 1930s. When Darla outgrew her movie role, she became a singer and appeared in various nightclubs and revues, and did a lot of 50s TV. In the late 50s, she recorded some singles for various small labels, including this one. We also heard the Accidentals with Flamingo. They were a vocal group formed by students at San Francisco State College in the 50s and went on to record three albums. Daryl Brogdon here. It's the Retro Cocktail Hour, and in this half hour, we'll hear a buried treasure of Exotica music, Frank Hunter's album White Goddess. The Retro Cocktail Hour is on the air every week at stations like Four Corners Public Radio, WSIU, Carbondale, Illinois, and Radio Chesapeake in Chesapeake, Maryland. 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

There's a new one by Tiki Joe's Ocean, Temple Bells, on their new album Reflections in the Surf, which you can find at tikijoesocean.com. Before this hour's done, we've got Jungle Jazz by Dizzy Gillespie that's coming up. So that tune we just heard by Tiki Joe's Ocean first appeared on an album called White Goddess in 1959. This features Frank Hunter and his orchestra. In the 40s, he was a trombonist and arranger for several big bands. And by the 50s, he worked for several different labels with a lot of artists, including Carmen McRae, Pat Boone, and Eddie Fisher, among others. At the end of the 1950s, when Exotica music was at its peak, Frank Hunter did the White Goddess album, a fabulous concoction of exotic percussion and wordless vocals. It's definitely among the holy grails of exotica music. Here's Mist of Gorongosa on the Retro Cocktail Hour.

There's a new one by a band called Hypnocoin. That's EP for Eddie Palmieri. Before that, on the Retro Cocktail Hour, Dizzy Gillespie smoking big band with Pan Americana, composed by Lalo Schifrin, for the album Gillespiana. And we heard from Cocktail Inn with Martin Denny's Manila. Hey, thanks so much for joining us here at the Underground Martini Bunker for the Retro Cocktail Hour. I'm Daryl Brogdon, my email, host@retrococktail.org, just in case you want to get in touch. 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
1: Concierto is the program that celebrates the rich contributions of Latin American classical musicians. Next time, there's an hour dedicated to the father of modern Mexican song, Manuel Ponce. You'll hear his famous song, Estrellita, as well as concert works for guitar, cello, and piano. That's coming up on Concierto.
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7: What do you have for us today?
6: What do I have for us?
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6: You know, I have a few things. It's always something that happens when I start looking at material for the show.
7: We go down the rabbit hole.
6: I do a little bit of a rabbit hole. So I have a couple of Dorothy Parker songs.
7: Oh.
6: I have a bunch of interesting Nelson Riddle arrangements for singers, and one Nelson Riddle instrumental, and I have some music by a woman named Teddy King, who we were talking about the other day on a phone call that we were on. She was a singer here in New York City, and my father worked with her for a while, and she died quite young, but was a popular New York figure. You know, one of those, oh, let's go see Teddy King.
7: Don't know of her work.
6: Well, should we start
7: with
6: Teddy King? Well, here's Teddy King from her album, This Is Now, one of her last recordings. This is her singing Fun to be Fooled. Harold Arlen, Ira Gershwin, and Yip Harburg from
7: Life Begins. Three of those guys.
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8: 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I'm a fool if I fall

0: From Life Begins at 8:40, that was Teddy King singing Fun to be Fooled. And the bonus question I know you're asking, because now you're interested.
1: I am.
0: Yes, that was Dave McKenna on the piano.
1: Ah, Dave McKenna.
0: She was Teddy King was born in Boston.
1: Okay.
0: And the one record that she made that was a sort of a hit that I'll play later on in the program was an album called All the King's Songs. They were songs made popular by...
1: Kings?
0: Yes.
1: The King Sisters?
0: The King Sisters. And all the King... By men.
1: By men, I see. Okay.
0: One of the songs being Unforgettable, it was a, Nat King Cole. But she also did Frank Sinatra songs and things like that. But later on, I'll get to that. But I thought you'd like to... That's a good way to start the show.
1: Yes.
0: But you were saying during the playing of that song... That,
1: I love that score.
0: You love the score to Life Begins at 8:40.
1: And I actually recorded something.
0: Yes, you did.
1: You're a Builder Upper.
0: Yeah. Harold Arlen, Yip Harburg, and Ira Gershwin.
1: You're a Builder Upper, a Breaker Downer, and I'm a Giver Inner. What a great lyric is that.
0: So, well, let's hear it sung by you on Radio Deluxe. When you

0: like you. From her album Make Believe, that was Jessica Mulaski and You're a Builder Upper.
1: I remember thinking, like, when did I really first get standards? And it was from the record, one of my favorite records ever, A Little Touch of Schmielsen in the Night, that Harry Nielsen record that was so great. And this is, I thought I'd play some of our, like, more pop heroes singing standards.
0: Oh, okay.
1: So here's Harry Nielsen singing Me and My Gal.
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0: That's a beautiful record for me and my gal.
1: The whole record. It's just brilliant.
0: Harry Nilsson from A Touch of Schmilsson.
1: Yeah. You know, that was when I was a little touch of Schmilsson in the night.
0: Well, I think we should continue this after the break.
1: Yeah, another one of my heroes from my childhood, singing a pop singer singing a standard.
0: I look forward to it.
1: I think you'll know immediately who it is.
0: Oh, okay. I'm John Pizzarelli. You are?
1: Jessica Malasky.
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0: That of course, the only person in the world that sounds remotely like that is Joni Mitchell.
1: That's right. Great way to start off segment two.
0: From her Both Sides Now CD, I Wish I Were in Love Again.
1: Yes, that's a great record. Rodgers and Hart, The Sleepless Nights, Daily Fights.
0: Mm-hmm.
1: Fantastic.
0: Flying plates.
1: Pop stars singing standards. Yes. Jessica Mulaski has wandered into that room.
0: Yeah.
1: The interesting thing about songwriters when they sing songs, like when Paul McCartney was doing Kisses on the Bottom, when he did More I Cannot Wish You, there was like a little line in there and he was like, it didn't make real sense, and he adjusted the lyric because it didn't work for him. It was very interesting.
0: Yeah.
1: And he got permission.
0: He did. Oh, okay.
1: Should we play McCartney's More I Cannot Wish You?
0: Sure.
1: While we're here, pop singers singing standard songs of sorts. This is from Guys and Dolls. Paul McCartney.
0: Beautiful record.
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0: I know we played that last week, but that's a wonderful record. More I Cannot Wish You from Guys and Dolls, and that's Paul McCartney from his Kisses on the Bottom CD. That was me accompanying him on guitar. You know, I don't want to tell everybody.
1: Well, you've got a radio show, and they know.
0: That's right.
1: I have a standard written by a pop star that sounds like a standard, which actually is a standard. Randy Newman being one of our great songwriters. You Got a Friend in Me.
0: Oh, yeah.
1: Toy Story.
0: Great. Right? Great
1: perfect song.
0: Randy Newman on Radio Deluxe.

0: That was Randy Newman, and You Got a Friend in Me from Toy Story. It's such a good song.
1: Yeah.
0: I'm John Pizzarelli. You are?
1: Jessica Malasky.
0: And we are speaking into mics that represent a show called
1: Radio Deluxe.
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0: Who's a good boy?
1: I thought I'd surprise you at the beginning of segment three, as that was a pop star, in quotes, singing a song called Mean Old Man. That's James Taylor, and a song that he wrote.
2: That's a great, that, I mean, that is a standard, would you call
1: it? A little sort of swinging little standard.
2: Love that song.
1: He really likes. There's actually a song.
2: He's a good boy.
1: There's a song that he wrote called Sweet Potato Pie that Ray Charles recorded that he said, that's as close to a standard as I've written. I was like, well, okay. But I thought Mean Old Man was a pretty standardy.
2: Well, here's a standard that he wrote.
1: Okay.
2: Who, and this is performed by one of my favorite performers, jazz musician and guitar player, John Pizzarelli, from your Bossa Nova record called Your Smile and Face.
1: Oh. It's a James Taylor double play
2: play
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0: Won't you

0: That was yours truly in a James Taylor song called Your Smiling Face.
1: You completely redefined that into a bossa nova.
0: You know, I was trying to think of a James Taylor song to put on the bossa nova record. And then on, oh, and I went, whenever I see you, ka-boom, doom, doom, doom, and I put that minor chord at the five, the C minor nine, for those of you scoring it on. And I thought,
1: we are now at the new school.
0: And I called up Russ Titelman, and I played it over the phone for him, and I said, what do you think of this one?
1: He
0: was the producer.
1: Great.
0: And he went, it's kind of great.
1: That's what he always does.
0: And
1: but it makes sense because lyrically it has a very elemental kind of thing that a lot of that bossa nova, you know, just happy to be alive kind of songs.
0: Very sweet. And it's a great little song. So, you know, and when you start with a good song, you can sort of do anything with it. And James Taylor, that was two James Taylor songs that are just wonderful.
1: Well, speaking of Brazil and Brazilians, how about a little Caetano Veloso? Always, but always is a very, very, very
0: it's a different
1: time.
0: Kind of always.
1: Yeah.
0: I hear.
1: Not for just an hour. Not for just a... Yeah.
0: Yeah. On Radio Deluxe.
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0: Segment four from high atop Lexington Avenue, Radio Deluxe, began with Rosemary Clooney from Rosemary Clooney Solves the Swinging Riddle.
1: She does.
0: Yes. That was Shine on Harvest Moon from 1961. That was a heck of a little record she made there. It's a wonderful, I think there's two of them. And that was might have been the first one of the
1: arranged
0: two.
1: Arranged by?
0: Nelson Riddle. So I thought we would look at a few Nelson Riddle arrangements.
1: And can we say this on the air that they kind of had a love affair?
0: I think it's in the book, yes.
1: It's in the book. I think
0: if
1: she wrote about it.
0: If it isn't, it's too late now.
1: It's
0: no,
1: too
0: they
1: late
0: did
1: now.
0: Have, they did have they did have a bit of a love affair, yes.
1: Yeah, I mean, they were crazy, crazy about each
0: because
1: other.
0: Because there's this Solves the Swinging Riddle, and then there's a song she does of What's New on the next record. I can't remember the title of it, but it's a darker record, and on the recording of What's New, he puts a trombone section playing the melody, and she always said that was because he knows she dated a trombone player one time, and so he wrote this little thing in trombones.
1: That book, Girl Singer, right?
0: Yeah.
1: It's a wonderful book, and golly, what a life she led. You know,
0: so sweet. Such a lovely woman. I got to work with her on numerous occasions, and it was just always fun.
1: Yeah, she had a great sort of dry, I can say from my family background, Irish wit.
0: Yes, she did. She was great. And so I thought we'd look at a few Nelson Riddle things in the
1: meantime.
0: Sounds
1: great.
0: Yes. So here is Ella Fitzgerald from Ella Swings Brightly with Nelson. Nelson Riddle's picture on the cover of this record. And here is Don't Be That Way.
1: Don't Be That Way.
0: On Radio Deluxe.
1: Many.

That's Ella Fitzgerald with Nelson Riddle and Don't Be That Way. Here's Sinatra with Nelson Riddle from Songs for Swingin' Lovers on Radio Deluxe.

0: Now that's Sinatra and Nelson Riddle, and I thought about you. And here's Nelson Riddle in a completely different way. Are you interested?
1: No.
0: That's too late.
1: You've lost me.
0: Here's Nelson Riddle and Antonio Carlos Jobim.
1: Oh, yeah.
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2: Sky, so vast as the sky, with faraway clouds just wandering by. Where do they go? Oh, I don't know, don't know. Wind that speaks to the leaves, telling stories that no one believes.

0: Isn't that interesting? That's Jobim and Nelson Riddle from an album called The Wonderful World of Antonio Carlos Jobim. It was made in 1965.
1: I love that song.
0: Years and years ago on Radio Deluxe, we had a wonderful man named Peter Levinson on, who wrote a book about Nelson Riddle. I believe it's called September in the Rain. And in the Wikipedia description of The Wonderful World of Antonio Carlos Jobim, he actually says it's one of Nelson Riddle's finest hours. He really likes the way Riddle wrote for Antonio Carlos Jobim. He said, I just think that's one of his greatest works. And then the next paragraph, of course, is the reviewer at the All Music Guide who said, the safe arrangements of Nelson Riddle to just it was okay.
1: It's always good to hear those stories, right?
0: Right.
1: You know.
0: Well, I thought we'd close out this segment of Nelson Riddle arrangements and the sound of Riddle with different singers. We've, of course, heard Ella and Rosemary Clooney and Frank Sinatra and Antonio Carlos Jobim. Here's Nelson Riddle all on his own from an album called The Joy of Living. And it's the song called I Got the Sun in the Morning and the Moon at Night.
1: I feel like I got that.
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0: That's Nelson Riddle, and I got the sun in the morning and the moon at night from The Joy of Living. I'm John
1: Pitzer. It does make you feel the joy of living.
0: It's great, isn't it?
1: Even in these times that don't feel so joyous.
0: That's right.
1: The music can still help.
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1: I don't think I'm a legend. I'm just one of the older musicians around town. Still gigging.
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0: It's the second half of Radio Deluxe from high atop Lexington Avenue here in the Deluxe Living Room. I'm John Pizzarelli along with...
1: Jessica Malasky.
0: What did we start with there?
1: This is a little original composition of yours called Somebody Call Hanley.
0: Yeah.
1: Our lawyer.
0: That's right.
1: And I just thought I would, dedicate it to whatever news station you listen to, and everybody's lawyer is on talking constantly.
0: That's right. He's one of the talking heads.
1: Oh,
0: and that was Harry Allen on saxophone and Aaron Weinstein. It was all the Arbor's All-Stars. Larry Fuller on piano, Bucky Pizzarelli, Martin Pizzarelli, Tony Tedesco, and yours truly.
1: It was from a record called The Pizzarelli Party, and it's a fun record.
0: It's one of my favorite
1: records. Rebecca Kilgore's on that.
0: Becky Kilgore?
1: Yours truly is on it.
0: Yes. You guys sang I Knew Him When on that record.
1: Yep. Exactly. Right. Sang Wrap Your Troubles and Dream with your dad.
0: Yeah. It was fun. It was a fun record, and they were big supporters of the show for many years, Arbor's Records.
1: I wanted to talk about the fact that Encores here in New York City, which is at the city center, does, beautiful, fully orchestrated versions of Broadway shows. Like, I did Most Happy Fella there a couple of years ago. Mm-hmm. They just did Brigadoon there.
0: And sometimes those shows have gone on, well, Chicago went on to Broadway.
1: Several things. And in the summertime, they do Off Center, which is just kind of like shows that fell through the cracks and may not have had like full realized.
0: And weren't really Broadway shows, per se.
1: Right, no. And this show in particular, Songs for a New World, it was the early trunk songs of a 23-year-old Jason Robert Brown that I had the great pleasure of being in the original company down at the WPA Theater on 23rd Street. And no one came except for, like, there would be three people in the audience. One of them would be Andrew Lloyd Webber. The other one was Stephen Sondheim and, some lady in a crocheted hat with, like, shamrocks on it. We all knew that it was something special. We all knew it was the beginning of a person's career who would have a lot of influence in the musical theater. It was directed by Hal Prince's daughter, Daisy, lovely Daisy. And this song was, he asked me after I auditioned to come over to his house, which, I was like, really? Okay. and there I was with this young 26-year-old, and he started playing me some of the songs. He wanted to make sure they would fit. And he played me this song, and I said, what the heck? When did you write this? And he said, I was 19 years old, and I wrote it in Muncie, New York. And I sang it, and it became a staple of like the cabaret community. Everyone's recorded it, and I thought I would play from the original cast album from Songs for a New World. Yours truly, singing Stars in the Moon.
0: So this is you singing Stars in the Moon.
1: Yes,
0: on Radio Deluxe.

I thought, okay. And I took a breath, and I got my yacht. And the years went by, and it never changed, and it never grew, and I never dreamed. And I woke one day, and I looked around, and I thought,

0: Stars in the Moon from Songs for a New World. That was Jessica Mulaski, a very young Jessica Mulaski.
1: Well, not that young, but anyway.
0: I didn't mean it that way.
1: I met you...
0: Just a year or two later.
1: Yeah, less than a year later. But I mean, how does someone know how to write a song like that?
0: At 19?
1: At 19, a song about sort of an upper class person who's disillusioned in their middle-aged marriage.
0: I wrote Journey On, which was similar, just about a disillusion.
1: Can you just give us a little lyric from that?
0: Do you find what you want in life? Journey on.
1: I needn't hear anymore.
0: I'm tearing up. Well, you know, the thing about Stars in the Moon, I was in, at Elmhurst College, I played last weekend, and in Illinois, just outside of Chicago, and Doug Beach's daughter, Doug Beach ran the band that I played with, and he said, my daughter was a theater major, and I said, well, who are your favorite composers right now? And she said, well, I love Jason Robert Brown. And I said, well, you know Songs for New World? She goes, of course. She goes, I sang that song all the time at all of my auditions, Stars in the Moon. I said, that was my wife. Who said, oh, my God, she's that girl. Everybody wanted to be that girl, they said.
1: So, well, we did it, you know, in one take and whatever. But Jason has a wonderful record coming out, and I'm going to get him. He just lives down the street. We're going to get him to come talk to us. It's a fantastic just compilation of songs that he wrote for not any particular reason, and it's great.
0: Oh, I look forward to that.
1: So.
0: Great. Now, we'll take a short pause. I have some things coming up, I mean, that I could play, and maybe you do too. Do you have any specific segments or just songs?
1: Just songs.
0: Okay, I have segments.
1: Oh, well,
0: songs
1: you
0: and
1: win.
0: Segments. That's our new, maybe that'll be the title of the show, Songs and Segments. I'm John Pizzarelli, you are.
1: I don't think that's a good title for a show. No, I'm not feeling it. My name is Jessica Mulaski.
0: And I'm John Pizzarelli, and this is Radio Deluxe.
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1: Look at younger pictures of us.
0: Yes. And ones we've not approved. So it's all right there. Well, this is sort of an interesting thing. You know, we've become friends of sorts with Marcus Miller.
1: Because of the Jazz Cruise.
0: Because of the Jazz Cruise.
1: He's a great guy.
0: Wonderful guy and a hell of a musician.
1: He's got such a brand that he... Actually, he always wears this black hat, sort of like a gaucho-y kind of hat. And he actually sells the hats.
0: He runs out
1: on
0: of hats.
1: The boat.
0: Yeah.
1: And people, in every, you turn every corner, everyone's like some little slightly overweight man from the Midwest is wearing this black gaucho hat.
0: And
1: it's so funny.
0: He's always like, I sell more hats than I do CDs sometimes.
1: Funny.
0: But he has a brand new album out called Laid Black, and this is a song called Someone to Love. It's a very sweet song. So I thought we would say hello to Mr. Miller by playing a song from his new album. Are you ready?
1: I'm ready.
0: Here goes on Radio Deluxe.

0: That's Marcus Miller and Someone to Love from his new album Laid Black on Radio Deluxe. Yeah, isn't it great?
1: Not what I have expected to come out of Marcus.
0: Yeah, it's really
1: it's
0: wonderful.
1: Like a lilting Irish melody.
0: Yeah, and he's such a great bass player, and he so makes it sing, you know. It's just so beautiful.
1: No, I mean, how many bass players are frontmen, you know, when you think about it?
0: And he's been one for a long time, yeah. And played on everybody's records, right. So as a sideman. So he's just a wonderful guy, Marcus Miller. And his song, Someone to Love. I'm John Pizzarelli with Jessica Malasky. What do you have for us, dearest?
1: It's like you have a split personality.
0: I know, it's weird.
1: I love this record so much. Madeline Peru, Back in Your Own Backyard. Love it.
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0: That was great. Madeline Peru.
1: Yeah, that was Madeline Peru back in your own front yard. I think it's a record called Got You on My Mind.
0: Oh, fantastic. So I'm going to close out segment six. With in the beginning of the show, we played Teddy King. And so here is Teddy King. Actually, that was late in the ball game, Teddy King. This is early, from one of the first records that Teddy King made in 1954. She was a wonderful singer. And one of those singers that, you know, sort of on the edge of all the radars. But people are like, oh, Teddy King. I got to go
1: I've never
0: Teddy
1: heard
0: King.
1: Of her.
0: Sort of like Sylvia Sims, even in New York. Uh-huh. Those kind of singers.
1: I like late in the ball game. That's a lovely reference. I started thinking, like, what inning am I at? I'll think
0: You're
1: about
0: doing
1: that.
0: Really well. Your pitch count is low. Here's Teddy King from All the King's Songs, and You Brought a New Kind of Love to Me on Radio Deluxe.

0: That's Teddy King. And you brought a new kind of love to me, which is what you did for me, dear.
1: Too much information, darling.
0: Sorry.
1: No, it was newish.
0: I'm John Pizzarelli. You are?
1: Jessica Plath.
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0: Segment 7 from High Atop Lexington Avenue. What did we begin that segment with, Jessica?
1: That was, thank you for asking. That was a friend of mine. Her name is Gabrielle Stravelli. She is a wonderful singer. She's one of the hardest working people. And if you ever get a chance, I think she plays at Birdland sometimes. That was her singing Dream Dancing from her most recent CD.
0: I like that song.
1: She's a consummate musician. And a wonderful performer in person, Gabrielle Stravelli.
0: You know, speaking of Birdland, I believe...
1: It's weird to have like a name ending in E-L-L-I and being in show business.
0: It's so weirdrelly.
1: Yeah.
0: I was speaking of Birdlandrelly. And downstairs at Birdland, I think they're pretty close to...
1: They've built a new space, a theater, like a black box theater down there.
0: Well, I'll be doing my one-man show, A Man and His Music...
1: On the life of yourself or someone else.
0: Well, I'm going to do the early songs of John Pizzarelli. Journey On.
1: Journey On.
0: You Keep Me Coming Back. Gotta Get Her Off of My Mind.
1: I Gotta Get Over Loving You Before It Gets All Over Me.
0: What do you have?
1: I have, how about a little Tony Bennett?
0: A little Tony Bennett.
1: A tiny, he's like very tiny. Singing Because of You.
0: Oh, fantastic. This is a hit song.
1: Hit song.
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0: Yeah, probably all the way to 90s.
1: The lake is beautiful right now.
0: Yeah.
1: We're going to go play hooky in the next couple of days.
0: Yeah.
1: Then we're going to get you in a studio and make a new record.
0: Yeah. Whew, crazy. Well, I'm John Pizzarelli along with
1: Jessica Malasky.
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1: Oh, it's going by too quickly.
0: I know. And I
1: maybe for us, maybe not for the people who are listening out there.
0: It's like, get on with it, you two. Well, that was How Am I to Know, Shirley Horn.
1: Oh.
0: And that's from her album Here's to Life. And that was a lyric by Dorothy Parker.
1: Oh, you're going to do a little Dorothy Parker.
0: I only have one other one. Can I play it right now?
1: Yeah.
0: The other one that I know that she wrote the lyric to was I Wished on the Moon, Billie Holiday on Radio Deluxe.

0: That's Billie Holiday and I Wished on the Moon, another with a lyric. That's a lyric by Dorothy Parker, who held court at the Algonquin Roundtable.
1: You know, I walked by there, and I'm, because we both played the Algonquin, the Oak Room. I did several shows myself, and I did a couple with
0: my career
1: Frischberg,
0: there.
1: And you started there. And when we first started dating, you were playing there. When we'd mm-hmm. go to Café Un Deux Trois afterwards, it was very, you had me at the opening number. But it was just the room and the whole hotel, the Algonquin Hotel, had such history because of that round table, all those incredibly brilliant people that sat there and drank themselves to smithereens every afternoon. And I walked in and I looked in the Oak Room, which is now sort of a hospitality where they give you pigs in blankets if you're a high roller.
0: They've stripped it of its personality.
1: The room itself still sort of has the same feel, but there's no round table.
0: I know, it's ridiculous.
1: There is no round table. I mean, people used to just walk in there to see it, and they got rid of it.
0: I'm shaking my head for those of you scoring
1: just,
0: at home.
1: It broke my heart. Like, how? Whose decision was that? Because it was bought over by some, I don't know if it was Marriott or one of those big corporations, but it's still a great place to go have, you know, sit
0: the bar
1: and have
0: is
1: a
0: still,
1: drink.
0: There's a lovely bar, and then one day I remember my father and I went in there. I said, come on, we'll get a drink. We were walking back from something, and I was going to go uptown so I could have a drink, and he wanted to have a drink. I forget what the hell was going on, and we had a drink, and the guy said, that'll be $50. He said, are you kidding?
1: It was like going to the diner this morning.
0: Yeah.
1: You had $20.
0: You had a bagel, a gluten-free bagel. I had
1: raisin bran. $20.
0: And toast and an orange juice.
1: And it wasn't like, in a hotel. It was just whatever.
0: That's the greatest city on the earth.
1: Yeah, we walked by, coming home, we walked by a motorcycle. And I've seen this 4 days in a row.
0: Yeah.
1: Motorcycle, which is already, you know, in New York City, parking your motorcycle.
0: Between cars.
1: It's already, you're dicey. With a cello locked on it. A cello. Now, I know my friends who are cellists.
0: It's the hard shell case. No matter what it is, there's a hard shell case of a cello on the back of a motorcycle.
1: Yeah.
0: Just strapped up.
1: And mostly my friends who own cellos and carry them are on their back across New York City, going from various, you know, pits and orchestras, those things cost like $200,000. And let alone put it in it's 90 degrees, so we can't figure it out. I keep sending the photo to all my instrumental friends and saying, what the heck is going on? All right, speaking of which, this is not speaking of which anything. Here's Dinah Washington. I could write a book.
0: She certainly could on Radio Deluxe.

0: to the strains of The Last Train Home. That was a song from Pal Joey, sung by Dinah Washington.
1: Very nice.
0: Yes, a Rodgers and Hart song.
1: I can't believe it's done over already. I want to talk to you more.
0: Well, we can do it again next week if you'd like.
1: Fantastic.
0: Oh, I'm looking forward to it. I'm John Pizzarelli. You are
1: Jessica Malasky.
0: This has been
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The great scholar of early jazz, James DeBogny's music, is featured Thursday, and we wrap up the week celebrating the birthday of Dave Liebman. Lazaro Vega inviting you to jazz from Blue Lake this week.

0: Dragon, there's a drummer. One of those hometown heroes. A player who is ridiculous on his instrument, but not really a household name. The kind of brilliant artist that for decades has inspired the next jazz generation and is also out there on the scene. I'm Christian McBride, and on this episode of Jazz Night in America, local legend Mel Brown.
1: I don't think I'm a legend. I'm just one of the older musicians around town that's still gigging.
0: If you come up playing in Portland, you're going to interact with Mel Brown. He's an institution. He's beloved by the community. He's been called the golden thread of Portland jazz. And the city eventually proclaimed June 22nd, Mel Brown Day. But Mel had to leave Portland to earn his stripes. His career took off in the late 60s as a Motown drummer. The Temptations, Diana Ross, Stevie Wonder, and Marvin Gaye, he played with them all. So when I got to sit down with Mel, I couldn't wait to get some Motown stories from the source.
1: Right, well, what had happened back in 68, we had a TV special. It was called TCB, Taking Care of Business.
0: Yes.
1: The Temptations and the Supremes.
0: Diana Ross, right. Is that you playing drums on TCB?
1: Yeah.
0: Oh, my goodness. My mind is blown. But after touring the world with some of the greatest acts in the history of R&B, Mel returned to jazz, his first love. And he brought all that big Motown energy to the intimate clubs of Portland.
2: Well, right, good evening, ladies and gentlemen. Welcome to Jimmy Max.
0: About 30 years ago, Mel started his B3 organ group. Dan Balmer has been its guitarist for most of the band's existence. Dan says that Mel blends the sophistication of a musician who's an expert at their craft with the entertainment that reaches people.
3: You know, he played with the greatest soul acts of all time. So he's got this kind of R&B cred, but he's an amazing jazz drummer and his brush technique is amazing. So it's this whole combination. And then on top of it, you know, he's old school, gracious person, always dressed impeccably.
0: Motown and jazz merge in the way that Mel Brown presents his B3 organ group.
3: A lot of the tunes we do reference Mel's time at Motown. So if we play My Girl,